were the

0: back in the Volunteer State. And you got the Biscuits starting order. Winston O'Vern will lead things off against Grant Kipp, who chose the mound as a starter for the seventh time this year and the eighth time overall. Michael Perrette will be on in the bottom of that first inning to face the Smokies in the first frame. Let's go ahead and meet the Knoxville Smokies order. It starts with Carson Semus. The center fielder leads things up. Alex Ramirez, one of the hotter bats in the league, plays in right and hits second. Carter Trice, the left fielder, bats third. Owen Ayers does the catching as the cleanup man. Jefferson Rojas, the third baseman, bats fifth. Edgar Alvarez has been on a tear lately. He's the first baseman in the sixth spot. Ariel Armas, the designated hitter and top 30 prospect, hits seventh. Hayden Cantrell, the second baseman, is in the eighth spot. Ed Howard rounds things out, hitting ninth as the shortstop. Again for the Smokies, Semus, Ramirez, Trice, Ayers, Rojas, Alvarez, Armas, Cantrell, and Howard. Now the Biscuits line up offensively in the exact same order as they did last night. Different positional spots for a few different guys, including Will Simpson being over at first base. Grant Kipp, the top 30 Cubs prospect. He slides in as the 28th ranked prospect. He's gone 29 and two-thirds innings this year, allowing 16 earned runs. High-volume, strikeout type of pitcher. He's got a really deep arsenal. Listed with a fastball, sinker, cutter, curveball, splitter, and sweeper mix. He's really known for his curveball. The breaking ball is graded a 60, which is on that 20 to 80 scale, according to MLB.com. That is who ranks him 28th out of the top prospects for the Chicago Cubs. It's a Cubs system that doesn't have a ton of pitching. Kipp, one of those bright spots. He's 1-3 with a 4.85, and he is working from the stretch. Peering in at the lefty, Austin O'Vern. Here's the first pitch, and O'Vern takes inside for ball one. It's Cass Cousins who calls the balls and strikes in this game. It's helped out down the first baseline by David Sable, and Drew Buffelli, the crew chief, is down the third baseline at the moment. 1-0 pitch. O'Vern takes. There's a called strike at the top of the zone. Letter high to Austin O'Vern, who has raised his batting average to .324, which entering the night is third in the league, but O'Vern does lead the league in hits. And he watches a called strike with a breaking ball at the bottom portion of the zone. A dreary night, one that featured rain and pushed us back to an 8:30 first pitch near Eastern time. Kipp ahead, 1-2 on O'Vern. Infield playing him to pull. Here's the pitch. And he bounces it softly up the line. On the first base side, Kipp gloves it, flips on to Alvarez in time to retire O'Vern. That has not been said very often as of late. O'Vern has been all over the base paths, but Kipp wins the battle. Well, let's go ahead and meet the infield behind Kipp, who just helped himself out. He delivered to Edgar Alvarez at first base. We work our way across the diamond, starting at first and headed towards second. Hayden Cantrell follows at second base. Ed Howard is the shortstop. Jefferson Rojas is at third base. Here is Matt Horvath at the plate. And the righty kicks home and fits one on the outer edge to call and strike. Owen Ayers does the catching, and in the outfield and left field, it's Carter Trice. In center, Carson Semus, and Alex Ramirez roams in right. Pick home, and that one fits on the outer third. A call and strike with a breaking ball, and Horvath is now down nothing in two. Kipp has issued 10 walks to 36 strikeouts. It is now 30 innings. He misses upstairs, a ball and two strikes. Kipp has lost three consecutive starts. He has been named the losing pitcher. He kicks home. And fits one on the outer edge, a called strike. Horvath didn't say anything, but spun around in a little bit of frustration. He is a very straightforward type of player. He's always a good conversation, but he's never going to step out of line and be disrespectful. If he shows any emotion, that's pretty telling. Here is Xavier Isaac. First pitch to the lefty. He's calling a strike at the top of the zone. Isaac had a really good round of batting practice, but seemed a little bit frustrated. And in conversing with him, he said he had a little bit of pain in his wrist. And he is good to go. Pitch home, and it misses down and in. A ball and a strike. And that pain was aggravating him just a little bit. He has struggled to stay healthy in his career, and that is something that he takes very seriously. It's weighed on him quite a bit. Missed all of the back end of last year. Lashes one foul. It's 1-2, and that was a deeper story than just your average, oh, I got hurt. He had season-ending brain surgery to remove a tumor that they found in his brain after he showed signs of dehydration. Here's the 1-2 from Kip. They miss his letter high. Ball to even things at 2-2. Talking with Xavier earlier this year, he just said, all I really want to accomplish this year is just play wire to wire. Play 5 games a week. Play 6 games every now and then. Here's the pitch. And he waves and misses. At a breaking ball. And Kip has himself a 1-2-3 opening inning. He caps it off with a pair of strikeouts. We go bottom one. Smokey's coming up in a scoreless game when we come back against Michael Ferret.
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0: Back in Knoxville at Covenant Health Park. Luke Maley, happy to be hanging out with you on this Wednesday. It's a later Wednesday night game than we are used to with that 90-minute rain delay. But Michael Ferret has stayed ready, and he will toe the rubber for the 8th time as a starter this year. Ferret has turned in 3 consecutive quality starts. And if you're a baseball junkie, you probably know that term. And some people fully understand that term. Others wondering what deems as a quality start. That means 6 innings and allowing 3 or less earned runs. Ferret has been sharp as could be. Pitch home. Is in there, called a strike on the leadoff hitting Carson Cimas. It's Cimas, Ramirez, and Trice to start things off against Ferret. Nobody has seen Ferret from this Smokies bunch in their careers. Pitch misses downstairs. A ball and a strike. Ferret now the 8th-ranked Rays prospect. A few guys knocked down one spot. 1-1 pitch. He's lashed back to the screen.

lashed back to the screen. Frant, for the majority of this year, has been the seventh-ranked prospect, but now the eighth, and he's making his eighth start as a Biscuit. And this is his first ever against the Knoxville Smokies. He was acquired in the Shane Boz trade, and that has been a highly discussed trade as of late for both fan bases involved. 1-2 pitch is found back to the screen, and Seamus stays alive at 1-2. Anytime there is discourse online about whether it's Michael Ferrett and Austin O'Vern have been the common denominators in that. Ferrett out of the right side of the mound, kicks home and misses wide to that right side to us, the first base side to Ferrett. It's on his glove side, the left side. Two balls and two strikes. Seamus awaits. Here's the pitch. Wave and a miss. Ferrett strikes out the first man he faces. He wins the battle on the sixth pitch and has his 41st strikeout of the year. Michael Ferrett has been as good as it gets, and it's caught the eye of the Orioles, the team that traded him away. Their fan base has grown frustrated with the decisions to get rid of three of the four members of the trade, and the only reason it might not be four out of four members of that trade, because of an injury. Here's a pitch. And misses down and away and skips to the backstop. Alex Ramirez riding a 10-game hitting streak. Standing, he has 17 hits in that span. He's raised his average to .292, and that comes on the heels of hitting .440 across six games last week. But Joe, and he fouls it back. Evens the count at 1-1. We'll meet the defense in just a moment. Continue talking about that trade. Caden Bodine just earned a promotion from single-A Charleston to high-A Bowling Green, and he's off to a quick start. Michael Ferrett is flirting with a one-way ticket to triple-A Durham. Steps back and lifts high. Here's his pitch. It's bounced back up the middle. Barrios on a forehand has it. He will throw on the run and one hop it in front of Will Simpson in time for the out. Now nifty glove work. And Barrios, the shortstop, did a nice job of leaving it in a spot that it wasn't too tough for Will Simpson to dig it out. Simpson applauds him. And with that, let's meet the defense. Well, Will Simpson over at first base dug it out. Yadier Arnamo is next to him at second base. Gregory Barrios just made the play as the shortstop. Braden Taylor mans the hot corner at third. Kenny Piper does the catching. And should Carter Trice allow, we will meet the outfield after this pitch. And he goes around. Could not hold up on a check swing, and it's 0-1. Ryan Spikes is out in left. Austin O'Vern roams in center, and in right field, Matt Corvett. Same outfield as last night for Montgomery. Similar looking infield as well. Ferret's pitch home. And Trice bounces it on the ground through the right side into right field. He's got himself a base hit. It's a two-out knock here in the bottom of the first for Carter Trice, who has now reached safely in nine consecutive games. Ferrett kicks home. Here's his pitch. When Ayers takes upstairs. Ayers, as versatile as they come, especially for a catcher. He's a switch hitter. In college, played a lot of the outfield. He can go out there and right. Trice bouncing around at first base. He will run. Here's the pitch home. Piper delivers a throw to second. It sneaks under Barrios' glove and into center field. Now here comes O'Vern, slinging for third. Trice will slide in safely. Now, Barrios held him for a moment, acting as if he had the baseball and applying the tag. But O'Vern had to race in and throw on to third base. It is a stolen base

0: and an error will move him over to third. We'll see likely a throwing error on Kenny Piper, as it was a ball that skipped in. Well, the shortstop Barrios would tell you he's got to knock that down. An RBI opportunity for Owen Ayers. Left-handed hitter, here's the pitch. And he takes a called strike at the top of the zone. And the count now favors Michael Ferret, 1-2. This is game number 21 at this level for Owen Ayers. They're beginning the year at High A South Bend. Lefty kicks home. This one hammered high in the air, deep out to right center field. Horvath back. This one's gone. Owen Ayers says so long out to right field. And he starts things for the Knoxville Smokies. Now that has been the MO for Michael Ferret. Home runs have been the only way teams have gotten to him. Believe it or not, that is the first hit that he has allowed with a runner in scoring position. He had a perfect 1,000% stranded rate. Here is the Cubs' top prospect in Jefferson Rojas. Pitch home. Misses upstairs. Ferret behind in the count. Rojas, at the moment, a 231 hitter. He has hit safely in five straight games. Ferret steps back, kicks his front leg up, and delivers. Just missed outside. Did not miss by much. And the count is now 3-0. Smokies leading 2-0 thanks to the long ball from Owen Ayers. Ferret deals home. That one high and tight for ball four. After the first two were sent back to the dugout, a strikeout and a ground ball to shortstop. Ferret has allowed three straight to reach, going single, two-run homer, and walk. Edgar Alvarez digs in, lefty in that box. Here's the first pitch. It's in there, called a strike, clipped the bottom of the zone. Alvarez has driven in a run in each of the last two games. He drove in the lone run last night for Knoxville. He was a big reason why they salvaged a series split last week in Columbus. Pitch home, wave and a miss, and it's nothing and two. Alvarez, in the series finale, delivered a three-run home run in the ninth inning to shock the Columbus Clingstones, the Braves' AA affiliate. And that helped the Smokies to a series split. Alvarez points the bat perfectly parallel with the ground. Here's the pitch. It misses. Piper's throw is a beauty, and cut down trying to steal is Jefferson Rojas. Well, the Smokies do steal one base. They go 1-for-2 in the inning, but a two-run home run by Owen Ayers makes it a 2-0 lead for Knoxville. After one inning, we go temp two. Biscuits to the plate when we come back.
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0: Grant Kipp will come back out on the mound. He now possesses a 2-0 advantage thanks to his catcher, Owen Ayers. Throws down to second base. Talked a little bit about Ayers and his versatility. He's got power. He can hit for average. He's a switch hitter. He's really good at controlling the running game. And every single pitcher you talk to says, this guy is awesome to throw to. The end of last year, he was not a top 30 prospect. They flipped that on its head. He's a top 10 Cubs prospect now and looks to be a future big leaguer. Here's Yadier Arenado. A check swing, one hopper over to first base, and Kemp over to cover at first. Takes the flip from Alvarez, and there is out number one. An unconventional swing from Yadier Arenado. He tried to hold it up, but went across and even hit it off the barrel. Popped it softly up the first base line. Will Simpson will dig in. 204 hitter at the moment. Simpson has 7 home runs. Pitchell. A first pitch curveball. Had him leaning back out of the zone, and it catches the inside edge towards the top of the strike zone. 0-1 count. Kip steps back, kicks high, and his pitch. Catches the bottom of the zone. And again with a breaking ball. Nothing into the count. One gone, bases clear. Smokies leading the Biscuits. 2-0 in this opening frame. Simpson sends one foul back to the screen. It's a fastball from Kip, who's not an overpowering type of pitcher. He mentioned earlier, really known for his curveball. That's his best offering. Simpson awaits. Here's the 2-strike pitch. It's fouled back to the screen. Simpson stays alive. Base is empty. Biscuits looking for their first base runner against the 26-year-old from Dallas, Texas. Grant Kipp. He readies and his pitch. Breaking ball, swing and a miss. Got him with a curveball off the outer edge. That is the 3rd strikeout through 5 batters for Grant Kipp. He has sent all of them down. Here's Braden Taylor, the left-handed hitter. Taylor, one of the few that have seen Kipp already in his career. And Taylor, a perfect 1-for-1 against the 6'6" right-hander. He kicks home in his pitch. Misses at the top of the strike zone, just above it. Taylor, a 189 hitter at the moment. He's been a very streaky hitter. He's found patches where he's been a super productive hitter. Pitchon is a called strike at the bottom of the zone. It's also been patches for Taylor where he has really struggled, quite frankly, to put the ball in play. A lot of strikeouts, a lot of soft contact in play. He swung it well lately. Pitchon, he hammers this one high in the air, deep out to right. Ramirez going back, leaping at the warning track, and he's there to haul it in. Braden Taylor gave it a ride at 99 off his bat. And ballpark just holds it. It's another 1-2-3 inning for Grant Kipp. We go bottom two with the Smokies leading the Biscuits 2-0 here in Knoxville.
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0: Back at Covenant Health Park, it's Edgar Alvarez who was at the plate when Jefferson Rojas was caught trying to steal. Lefty now on a clean count. The first pitch just dips downstairs. It's a changeup from the right hand of Michael Ferret. Kenny Piper will trot out from behind the plate. The catcher wants to talk with the righty. Now, Ferret, in 37 and two-thirds innings across his first seven starts, had only allowed seven runs. He had given up five homers. Every single run that has been given up this year by Michael Ferret has come via the long ball. It is four solo homers and now two-run homers. And the Smokies lead 2-0 thanks to Onair's first inning home run. Ferret back on the mound, kicks home. And his pitch misses upstairs, making two balls and no strikes. It's Alvarez, Armas, and Cantrell. Three slated to hit here in the home half of inning number two. A game that started 90 minutes late due to rainfall. Here's the pitch. It's wave and a miss. Fastball up top, and Alvarez chased. Alvarez in 35 games, just a 158 hitter, but has made the most of those hits. Has four homers, has driven in 15 this year, including a hot stretch as of late. Pitch home, misses down and inside. Three balls to one strike on the lefty. Alvarez doubled in the run yesterday. Has an RBI in back-to-back, an extra base hit in back-to-back games, and he swings and misses again at an elevated fastball. That time is sinker out of the right hand of Michael Ferret. And the count is full at 3-2. Right-hander with his black glove at the belt. Steps back and off the rubber. That is Alvarez, who asks for time. This is a Knoxville Smokies bunch, and it's been trying to get it going offensively here in May. They haven't necessarily been bad, but the pitching staff has really carried them. 3-2 pitch in there, called strike three, got him with a four-seam fastball on the inner edge, and Alvarez knew it. That is the second strikeout for Michael Ferret. And Ariel Armas will step in. Armas was the catcher last night. Owen Ayers does the catching here in this game. Tonight is the DH. There's the pitch. And it glides outside. Armas, a top 30 prospect as well. Number 19 in the Cubs system. Pitch home is bounced on the left side, snared by the third baseman Taylor, a long throw. Wasted no time chucking it on to first in time for the out. So just as he did in the first inning, Michael Ferret has sat down each of the first two that he's faced here in inning number two. We'll square off against the switch hitting Hayden Cantrell, the second baseman. Cantrell, in 11 games, just has a pair of hits. Pitch home. And flies it foul, out of play on the left side. Cantrell, an 037 hitter at the moment. Still trying to get it going. He's in the eighth spot of the card. Ed Howard follows. Fret readies from the first base side of the rubber. Kicks home and misses just above the zone. 94 with his sinker. Now, mentioned here at Covenant Health Park last night, if you're hanging out with us, it's a really nice ballpark. All sorts of cool things. Pitchell misses down and in. The first one that catches your eye as you walk in is that the scoreboard in right field is shaped like the state of Tennessee. Last night, we mentioned in the top left corner, there are some fun notes about the Smokies players. Pichon misses at eye level, and it is a 3-1 advantage for Hayden Cantrell. Most of them are something along the lines of really likes to golf, or favorite song is blank. Favorite team growing up or favorite athlete is this player. Pichon is skied high, left side, slicing its way into the seats. Braden Taylor, the third baseman, raced over there. But ran out of room. Hayden Cantrell just says, you can follow Hayden on Insta and list his Instagram handle. You got to get the follower count up. Lights shining down on this infield. He has turned tonight. We've just crossed 9 o'clock Eastern time. Fret kicks home. There's another pop-up, same location on the left side. Twisted for those seats. A one hop, two hop, three hop, and a fan is there to pick it up. Multiple opportunities there. You heard a couple of boos. Fan had picked that up. And now gives it to his child, but he beat a child to it and picked it up. The crowd was wanting him to give way to that first kid. There's a call to strike three on the inner edge. That's a changeup. And a much better second inning for Michael Ferret. Bookend strikeouts. It's a 1-2-3 second. We turn the card. Top three next. 2-0 Smokies over the Biscuits on Jock 740.
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0: Biscuits to the plate, trailing 2-0 here in the visiting half of inning number three. It's the bottom third of the card. Grant Kipp has faced the minimum through his first two innings. He has turned in three strikeouts for those first six batters. You'll see the 7-8-9 hitters for Montgomery. Ryan Spikes, Kenny Piper, and Gregory Barrios. This is the bottom half of the card, bottom third of the lineup, but it's been a very productive spot here as of late. Ryan Spikes, across the last three games, has driven in at least one run in all three games. He has driven in a total of seven across the last three nights. Pitch on. Wave and a miss. He had a really nice round of batting practice earlier today. Spike's main issue this year has been the strikeout numbers. He's behind 0-1. Here's the pitch from the righty. And Spike squares to bunt, fouls it off up the third baseline, and it's nothing in two. Both of these teams come in with the exact same record, 21 and 19. And that is good for first place for Montgomery in the south side. In the north side of the Southern League, Smokies are three games back. Pitch home, and it just missed outside. Ayers made it look pretty good. But Kipp did not get the call. According to our data here, it did miss off the plate, but not by all that much. Kipp set from the first base side of the slab. Slightly steps back. Here's his pitch. And this one misses upstairs. Two balls and two strikes. Spikes has seen the righty on six occasions, this being the seventh. He has one hit. Pitcho. He tried to hold up. They appeal over to first. David Siebel throws the right fist in the air. Yes, he did. Strikeout at least in every inning to this point for Grant Kipp, who's up to four. Look at this season for Kipp as a whole. He does have good strikeout numbers. His season high is 8, and then at the beginning of this month, his career high last year here for the Smokies was 10. First pitch to Kenny Piper misses way downstairs. Piper has been a productive bat as of late. Pitch home. It's high in the air. Medium depth, left center field. Playable for Seamus. The center fielder is camped underneath it and sits down Piper. Well, this will conclude the first trip around the order for Grant Kipp against the Biscuits. It's Gregory Barrios, the shortstop. Was ran into some recent power. Not known for his power. Former Brewers prospect, traded over in the last couple of years. Pitch home. Called a strike. Barrios was a top 30 prospect for the Rays at the beginning of last season, but fell out of those top 30 prospects. Pitch home. Is fouled back to the screen, and it is nothing in two. Barrios possesses great bat-to-ball skills. Not known for his power, just always puts the ball in play. He's top five in the league in terms of not striking out. He's one of the harder players. That has changed a little bit lately. Strikeout numbers have elevated. The power numbers have gone up. So he chops one foul over to Esteban Gonzalez, the third base coach. And it's still nothing and two. Barrios has just found himself in a ton of two-strike counts lately. His bat-to-ball skills have prevailed the majority of the time. That's another 0-2 count for him, with two gone here in the third. Pitch home, misses down and away for ball one. Kipp has been mighty efficient. That was his 33rd pitch. He set at the chest with his black glove. Pearson at Ayers has the sign. Here's the pitch. It's chopped back up the middle on a slide. Cantrell has it. His throw to first is not in time. It's an infield single for Gregory Barrios. That was a pretty play with Cantrell sliding behind second base to pick it up. Trying to get it to first as quickly as possible, but couldn't get it there in time. Barrios is aboard, and here's the leadoff man, Austin Over. Kipp readies. Here's his pitch. Over thought about pulling the trigger on a curveball down and in, but held up. Vern is 0-for-1 in this game. He chopped up the first base line. A ground ball that Kipp hopped off the mound and collected. Flipped on to Edgar Alvarez for the first down of this ballgame. Vern has been all over the bases in this month. Pitch home. This is above his eyes, and it's two balls and no strikes. Vern has reached in each of the last six games, not including tonight. He has not only reached once in all of them, he has reached 18 total times. He's averaging being on base three times a night over the last week. Barrios runs. The pitch misses inside. Here's Ayers' throw. It's a beauty, but it's in there late. Ayers couldn't have put it in any better spot, but that's a base stolen on his pitcher. This is a staff in Ayers and Armis that do a tremendous job of limiting opposing base stealers. Nobody's thrown out more base runners this year than Ariel Armis. It's Ayers behind the plate tonight, who has been known to chop down base runners. Here's the pitch. Big swing and a miss. A green light for O'Vern in a 3-0 count. He came up empty. O'Vern has run into a power surge here as of late. He has, in this month, five home runs, five of his seven. Two of those have been leadoff home runs. In the month, he has two multi-homer games. He's ahead in the count, three balls and a strike with two gone. And Barrios at second. Here's the pitch. It misses wide. And Austin O'Vern reaches with the free pass. So after eight in a row, sat down from the starter, Grant Kipp, he has issued a two-out walk and given up a base hit. So it's first and second for Matt Horvath. Horvath hitless so far in the series. He's 0 for 4. Check that 0 for 5 with a pair of strikeouts. He bounces this one hard on the left side. Third baseman Rojas has it on a forehand and delivers a strike in time. Rojas didn't look all that comfortable picking that up, but he was able to snare it on a ball hit at 103, and it caps off a scoreless third inning. Smokies preserve the 2-0 advantage. Bottom of the third next on Jock 740.
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0: Michael Ferrat is back on the hill. Home half of inning number three. A muggy night in Knoxville. Temperatures have certainly dropped. We were taking batting practice about an hour and a half prior to scheduled first pitch. There is a LED board that stretches above the bullpens in left over to left center, and very top right corner, there's a little sign next to the pitch clock that says the time, and every few seconds it flips over to the temperature. Well, right now it says 71. During batting practice, it said 91. Now, a clock violation has just been assessed on Ed Howard. Right-handed hitter, so it is 0-1. According to the video board, is an avid Madden player. Waves and misses at the first pitch, and it's nothing in two. Don't get to say that all that often. Ferrat with the ball pinned to his back. Now comes set at his belt. Peering in at the catcher, Piper. Rocks back. And here's his 0-2. And on two pitches, he has himself a strikeout. That's the fourth for Michael Ferrat. His third looking. Here's Carson Semus, who struck out in the bottom of the first inning. He had a long battle with Ferrat. Michael ended up sitting down Carson Semus. Got him to swing over top of a changeup. Here's the pitch. Semus squared to bunt, pulls back and watches a first pitch breaking ball at the top of the zone called a strike. Right now at an even 40 pitches. With one out and the bases empty in the last of the third. Right-hander with a high leg kick. Here's his pitch. Swing and a miss. Nothing and two. Seeing this request time. Threat in the span of three consecutive quality starts. Steps back, and his 0-2 pitch is just outside. Ball and two strikes. Threat began that stretch on the road at Columbus, where he was one strike shy of a seven-inning no-hitter. He kicks home, and his pitch is softly tapped down towards second base. Arenamo has it. Sidearms it over to first in time for the second out. Yadier Arenamo with his first action on the infield tonight as the second baseman. And there are two away for Alex Ramirez, one of the hotter hitters in his league. Grounded out to shortstop his first trip. Ferret was one pitch away from picking up a no-hitter. It would have been the first no-hitter for the Biscuits of any kind since 2023. Ferret kicks home, and this is down and away for ball one. It would have been the first solo no-hitter since 2013, even though it was just seven innings. He had a two-strike count on Cal Conley. Pitcho, who belted a two-run homer. And after that, Ferret was done. That was his 99th pitch, which is the most he's thrown this year. Sitting at 45 right now, behind 2-0 on Ramirez. The pitch tapped foul up the third base side. Two balls and a strike with two gone and the bases empty. Knoxville leading Montgomery 2-0. They win tonight for the Smokies. Pull the series back to even at a game apiece. Pitch on. Wave and a miss. From 2-0, they tied up at two balls and two strikes. Ramirez has hit safely in 10 consecutive games. Sways the bat back and forth out of that right-handed batter's box. Holds it low at chest level. Here's the pitch. He watches upstairs. A called strike three with a breaking ball. Ramirez caught sleeping. Backwards K for the fourth time. That's the fifth punch out for Michael Ferret, and he has found his groove. Another 1-2-3 inning. And we go top four with the Biscuits trailing the Smokies. 2-0 on Jock, 740.
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0: Wednesday night under the lights in Knoxville, Tennessee. Righty Grant Kipp retoes the mound. He's ready for his fourth inning. He's been mighty efficient. 40 pitches through three scoreless innings. Squares off against Xavier Isaac to start this fourth inning off. Isaac, Arenamo, and Simpson. The 3-4-5 hitters for Montgomery. Isaac has driven in a run in four consecutive games. He's tallied up 8 RBIs in that span. And last time he was at the plate, we were talking about his batting practice round today, where he seemed a little bit frustrated. Pitch on. Flutters upstairs for ball one. Isaac said his wrist was bothering him and was irritated at that. Just trying to stay healthy through a full season. It's been a long time for him since he's played a full year. Wave and a miss. And that actually dates back to his draft story. He was a bit of a surprise first-round pick, and it had nothing to do with his talent level. Super talented. He has some of the best pop in minor league baseball. Pitch home. Misses down and in. And he has matured more as a hitter, walking more. Still trying to cut down on the strikeout numbers, but it's time for the league lead in home runs right now. He leads the league in walks. That's always a good sign. K percentage is a little bit higher than the Rays would like, but that's going to be expected with a power hitter who's still only 22 years old. 2-1. Here's the pitch. And he waves and misses. And a fastball in the lower third. It's 2-2. But you would not have been able to tell that Isaac's round ended with frustration because of pain. Unless you would ask him. Pitch home. This is outside, and the count is full at 3-2. That's because his last swing in BP today was to dead center field and went over the tall batter's eye in center, and it wasn't a full effort swing. Pitch home. 3-2, misses outside, and that is his league-leading 33rd walk drawn of the year. It's the second walk issued by Grant Kipp, who did not issue a walk through the first 9 batters, but has walked 2 of his last 3 here in the second trip around for Montgomery. So the leadoff man is aboard for the first time in this game for the Biscuits. Yadier Arenado comes up. He grounded out to first on a check swing his last time. It's the first pitch to him, and he lashes it back to the screen, nothing in one. Arenado, such an interesting case. Former Brewers prospect, he was a top 30 prospect last year and was traded over in July at the trade deadline. From the Brewers, that was an exchange for Danny Jensen. Isaac dancing over at first base. He'll stay put in the pitch home. It's a breaking ball at the top of the zone, called a strike, and it's nothing and two on Arenado. In his time in the Midwest League at the high A level, Arenado won back-to-back batting titles. He had the best average in the league in each of the last 2 seasons. He is not hit that well in the average department this year. Fouls one back, and it remains nothing in two. He's a 177 hitter at the moment, but the number that sticks out is that he has 6 home runs. So power numbers have surged. The average numbers have fallen, and I think part of that, you never want to see the average fall, but part of that is intentional. Arenado realizing that his path to the big leagues is going to be to hit more homers and play good defense. And he hits one high in the air down the right field line, looking towards the corner and out of play. Oh, it stays at 0-2. One on, nobody out. Top of the fourth with Knoxville leading 2-0. Both of those runs came back in the first inning on a 2-run homer by Owen Ayers. Here's the pitch from Kipp, and it's lashed again down the right field line. This one hooking again and finds its way up against the netting where it falls into foul ground. Arenado was traded in mid to late July. Really should say late July. He learned of his trade over to the Rays system, and the very next day he was in the lineup for the Biscuits. Immediately signed a double A, and that was his double A debut. Pitch home is lined into center field. Seam is charging in and reaches up to snare it. Doesn't hit all that hard on a fastball at the top of the zone, and Arenado becomes the initial out of this top of the fourth inning. Gets down 2-0 and will send one of the better power hitters in the league, Will Simpson, to the plate. Arguably the best power hitter in the league, standing over at first base. Xavier Isaac. Here's the first pitch. Simpson takes inside for ball one. Will has seen Grant Kipp now five different times, including his strikeout tonight. He has struck out three of those five times, but does have a hit. It was an RBI double. Kipp readies and lifts home and left a breaking ball upstairs. Two balls and no strikes on the right-handed hitting first baseman. It pins the ball to his back, now sat out of the stretch, working from the first base side. He checks on Isaac. This one in and out of the first baseman Alvarez's glove and up the first base line. Isaac will dart for second base. He'll pull in without a throw, standing up. Feeling that one's going to be charged on Alvarez. We're stationed essentially looking right down the third base line, so don't have the best vantage point at if that ball was thrown up the line or right at Alvarez, but it certainly grabbed a lot of his leather. And imagine they will charge him with a missed catch error. Simpson awaits, and the pitch misses inside again with a breaking ball, and it's 3-0 to Will. Waiting on official word on how they rule that. 3-0 the count on Will Simpson. It is a missed catch error on Alvarez. There is a fastball over the heart of the plate. And Simpson will get the green light in a 3-1 count, although he can be selective. Isaac at second base. Biscuits trailing 2-0. There's a slow roller out towards shortstop. Ed Howard has it, sets his feet, and delivers a head-high strike to Alvarez, who carefully puts the squeeze on the second out. A leadoff walk, still standing at second base. The Biscuits have really struggled this year, hitting with runners in scoring position. Last night, that trend continued. They did win the game 3-1, but they left five on the base paths and went 0-for-12 with a runner in scoring position. Well, tonight, they have squandered their first opportunity, but Braden Taylor will look to come through. Now an 0-for-13 stretch to open up this week in Knoxville. Smokies in second place currently, behind only the Chattanooga Lookouts in the North Division. Pitch home. Offering misses downstairs. Kipp creeping up on 60 pitches. Has been extremely efficient, but has had to throw 18 in this inning. He got through the first three frames on an even 40 pitches. He kicks home on his pitch. Is in there, calling strike to even things at 1-1, and his next offering will be number 60. Isaac started this inning with a walk. He moved up on an error on the first baseman, Alvarez. A line out and a ground out, and he is still sitting at second base. Taylor lined out to deep right in his first trip. Pitch on. Wave and a miss on a breaking ball. Had him out in front, and it's a 1-2 advantage for the 6'6" righty out of Dallas, Texas. Grant Kipp played his college ball at Yale. Went undrafted, but signed with the Cubs as a free agent in 2022. He's worked his way here to the AA level. Here's the pitch home. It's slapped in the air, shallow left center field. Trice coming in. It's going to dunk in. Isaac gets the windmill. He will score, and the Biscuits cut the deficit in half. An RBI single on a flare out to left field off the bat of the lefty Braden Taylor, and he drives in his 18th of the year. Now the Biscuits finally have a hit with a runner in scoring position, and it leads to a run. Thanks to a two-out knock by Braden Taylor, and now the infield converging on top of the mound. Everyone there to chat. There is some stretching going on out in the Smokies bullpen with Kipp just across 60 pitches. It doesn't

0: hear that anybody's quite throwing. Most guys are doing some arm bands, throwing a med ball around. Beginning the process of getting loose. Now the pitching coach, George Stanopoulos, heads back to the first base dugout. Here's Ryan Spikes. Taylor goes. First pitch is slapped into right field. That's going to dunk in a base hit. And Ramirez had trouble picking it up. That allows Braden Taylor to go over to third. And the Biscuits have the tying run 90 feet away with two gone here on the top of the fourth. Ryan Spikes has himself another hit. It's been a productive bat. Here's Kenny Piper, who flew out to center his last trip up. Piper, though, excluding tonight, has five extra base hits in his last three games. He missed five of the six games last week. But Piper had two home runs on Mother's Day. Spikes runs for second. Ayers will pump fake the throw to second and allow Spikes to cruise in. Goes diving into the second base bag. Ayers popped out of the crouch, delivered a pump fake to see if Braden Taylor would be fooled, and he was not. Those are two guys that know each other from playing together in the Arizona Fall League this offseason. Braden Taylor at third base, and Owen Ayers behind the plate. Pitch home. This is down and away. It's gloved by Ayers. 1-1 the count on the right-handed hitting Kenny Piper. A really special Mother's Day for him. He had a walk-off three-run homer. He also homered earlier in the game. First multi-home run game over the last couple of seasons. Taylor dancing in third. Here's the 1-1. And a breaking ball catches the top of the zone. 1-2. Piper had his wife and daughter in attendance. So he had one for all the moms in his life. His mother, Cindy, and his wife and baby daughter in attendance. One and two the count. Piper steps out. Kenny's wife, Riley, 1-2 pitch. There's a bouncer foul back behind the plate, and it stays at 1-2. Piper has hit safely in four straight games, including the extra base hit, one each in each of his last three. Belted a home run in the second inning last night. Here's Kip's offering. It's taken a called strike three. And Piper did not think so. He'll walk back and gladly say, as long as my guy gets it, you can call it on me. Put an R date a little bit above the zone. So the Biscuits do strand two in scoring range. But they do add one back on the RBI single by Braden Taylor, and it's a one-run game. 2-1 Smokies, bottom of the fourth next on Jock 740.
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0: Michael Ferrett is back on the mound. He has the middle of this order. Carter Trice. Owen Ayers and Jefferson Rojas. Two of the top 10 prospects follow Carter Trice. Has some really good power. Trice has been one of the better hitters in May. He squares to bunt and watches down and away. Will at least shift the infield around just a little bit and open up some hitting lanes for him. Trice singled and came around to score on Ayers' home run back in the first. Pitch home. Misses just outside. It's two balls and no strikes. Really calm night. It was raining pregame. It pushed our game back an hour and a half. Pitch home. Popped up back behind the plate and it works its way out of play. The wind was swirling in all sorts of different directions, and it makes for a very interesting wind pattern here at the ballpark. There's an apartment complex down the right field line. There's an apartment complex in left that kind of wraps around up the left field line. There's a high drive down the right field line up towards those apartments, and it soars out of play. The stadium here is built up more like a big league park than a lot of minor league parks are built. It's a new park that was built last year. And so as a result, it kind of creates some interesting wind tunnels. The wind swirls around. Last night we saw the flags blowing in all different directions. Pitch misses outside, and the count moves to full. Austin O'Vern, we were chatting with him pregame today, and he's back there in center field. He said last night every inning he was pinching some grass, throwing it up, just trying to figure out what the wind was doing. Was swirling all around. Well, tonight, as calm as could be after the rain moved through. No movement on those flags. 3-2 pitch. High drive out to left field. Playable in shallow left. Spikes coming on the run. He is there to glove it. It sounded good off of Trace's bat, but it was way up into the night sky. And Spikes, the left fielder, had to get on his horse to come on and grab that in shallow left. Here's Owen Ayers. Switch hitting catcher, homered his last time up. It was his fifth of the year for Knoxville. And he takes the first pitch down and in, a first pitch changeup. Here's originally from Florida. Randy kicks home, and he drives this one high in the air, pretty well struck to right center. O'Vern settling under it in front of the warning track, and he's there to glove it. Another drive off Ayers' bat, and he was just a touch underneath a changeup. He shot it out there at 98 miles an hour, but chose the wrong part of the ballpark and needed just a touch less of a launch angle. He loud out, but he flies out to right center. It's blocked by O'Vern, and there are two away here in the fourth. Here's Jefferson Rojas, the Cubs' top prospect. Pitch home. Flips the top of the zone. Rojas walked and was caught stealing to end the first inning. Michael Ferrett getting closer to 60 pitches. Steps back and delivers home. Skips it in. Ball and a strike. Rojas. Not a huge frame. Pitch home. But he packs a punch, and he does here out to left field. And this one off the base of the wall. Spikes is over to pick it up. Extra bases for Jefferson Rojas. And the Cubs' top prospect cruises into second base with a stand-up two-out double. He got every bit of that baseball. 106 off the bat. And it punched off the bottom of the wall in left center. Rojas still just 21 years old. He'll be 21 all year, too. Just turned 21 at the end of April, April 25th. He takes his lead at second. A 2-1 Smokies lead, and here's Edgar Alvarez. Big lefty in the box. Pitch home. Stays up top. Well, this is the scenario where Michael Ferret has been so good.

0: Edgar Alvarez. Big lefty in the box. Pitch home. Stays up top. Well, this is this scenario where Michael Ferret has been so good this year. He just does not allow hits with runners in scoring position. He enters now an 0-50 average hitting with runners in scoring position. Pitch misses down and in. All the damage done against Ferret this year has come via the long ball. We're yet to see an RBI single or an RBI double. Alvarez could change that here. Ferret looking to keep this a one-run game. Pitch home. His bounce on the ground, left side, sneaks into left field. Here comes Rojas to the plate. Spikes will throw, and it will be cut off by Braden Taylor and rather skips under his glove. And so right on cue, there is the first RBI knock that is not a home run. It belongs to Edgar Alvarez and stretches the Smokies' lead back to two. It's 3-1 Knoxville here in the bottom of the fourth. RBI single for Alvarez, who has now driven in a run in each of his last three games. He has five RBIs in that span. Here's Ariel Armas. Pitch home to him. Catches bulk portion of the strike zone, and it's nothing in one. This gets one run on three hits. They've committed an error. Smokies have as well. It's three runs on four hits and the one error for them. Armas awaits, and the pitch misses at eye level. Evens things at a ball and a strike. Biscuit's starting rotation has dealt with plenty of injuries this year. They've still been one of the better in the league. This one bounced out towards shortstop. Barrios has it. He flips to second to the covering Arenamo, and that ends the threat. But a one run that the Biscuits picked up in the top of the fourth is given right back on an RBI knock by Edgar Alvarez, and we go to the fifth inning. It's the Smokies 3, the Biscuits 1 on Jock 740.
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0: Grant Kipp remains on the mound. He's at 67 pitches. And takes the ball back in the fifth. His club is out in front, 3-1, which was the final score last night, and a win to open the series from the visiting Biscuits. And not including tonight's data, you were talking there at the end of the inning about how good this starting rotation has been. Biscuits starters prior to tonight had a 3.95 ERA, which is pretty impressive. Right-hander Grant Kipp kicks home to the righty Barrios, who lashes one into straightaway center. Seam is oncoming. He takes a little hop in order to snare it above his head. He was charging in, and he was playing slightly over in right center as the center fielder, and had a race back towards center. Almost overran it on a loud line drive at 101 off of Gregory Barrios' bat. It becomes the first down and turn.

0: the lineup over. Here is Austin O'Byrne. Leadoff hitting center fielder has hit safely in six straight. Squared to Bunn and offered at it, but came up empty. Braxton Martinez, the hitting coach for the Biscuits, got to see O'Byrne when he was a member of the Orioles organization, playing them. And Martinez, over the last few years, was the hitting coach for High A Bowling Green. This is his first season with the Biscuits. A one pitch, and O'Byrne takes upstairs for ball one. He said he quickly learned about Austin's speed and how it can impact a game, but also how much bat control he has. So he's the best bunter on this group right now. Pitch misses downstairs. If there's been one gap, they appeal his swing. And Drew Buffelli, the crew chief, down the third base line, says he did not go. If there's one gap in O'Byrne's game, it's the swing and miss. Slightly higher than they would like. Pitch home. There is a called strike. At times this year has gone on large stretches with a strikeout. He has not struck out so far tonight, but he does have a two-strike count at 2-2. Here's the pitch. And he waves and misses it. This one, a fastball, and Kip has his sixth. Right on cue, O'Byrne does strike out, but Austin has been one of the better players in this league, and actually last week picked up the League Player of the Week award. But is now 0-2 tonight. Here's another former Orioles farmhand. And a first pitch swing in the hole on the left side. Ed Howard on a backhand long throw, and it skips under Alvarez's glove. Horvath will chug up for second. And no throw to be made as Horvath dives in safely at second base. See how they rule it. That was a tough play for Ed Howard. He was able to get there with plenty of time to make the throw. Likely would have beat Horvath is the point, but not like he was able to camp back there in the hole and set his feet. He threw on the run from a long part of the infield back in there at the hole between shortstop and third, waiting on official ruling. Not an easy play, regardless of how they rule it. Could see an argument on both sides. Horvath would love to have a hit with an air attached moving him to second, but we'll see what they do. Here's Xavier Isaac. He's ahead in the count 1-0 after the first pitch missed upstairs. It is an infield single with a throwing error. Isaac takes upstairs again for ball two. Horvath has his first hit of the series. E6 pushes him up to second base. This gets trailing 3-1 to the Smokies with two gone in the inning. 2-0, big swing and a miss by Isaac. Backdoor slider from the righty Kip. Or rather a sweeper. Very similar pitch. Fastball, sinker, cutter, curveball, splitter, and sweeper mix for Kip. Very deep arsenal. Curveball has been his best. 2-1 pitch. Is fouled back out of play. Again on the sweeper. Two balls, two strikes, two outs. And a runner at second base. Kip comes set, peering in at the powerful Xavier Isaac. Here's the pitch. It's down in the dirt, blocked by Ayers. And he kept it close enough to hold Horvath there at second base. And the count is full. Xavier Isaac. Has been a big-time walk, big-time strikeout type. He leads the league and walks. He's up there in strikeouts as well. Here's the pitch home to him. And he takes. That is ball four. For the second time, he reaches on a free pass. It was a fastball that just missed outside. Didn't miss by much. And the crowd here at Covenant Health Park thought maybe it was a strike. Yeah. It didn't miss by much, but it did miss. Kip now at 80 pitches, and we'll see. That is going to be it for him. The manager trots out to the mound. Grant Kip will have the ball stripped out of his right hand, and they will go to the bullpen. It is a 3-1 game with two gone and runners at first and second for Montgomery. Yadier Arenamo, the hitter, when we return on Junk 740.
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0: Now the Smokies go to the bullpen. Grant Kip is done. They reach in to a righty. Frankie Scalzo Jr., the 26-year-old, dons the number 30 on the back of his uniform and looks to finalize the line for Grant Kip. We get you the current line for the righty. He was pretty sharp tonight, but could not make it through the fifth. He goes 4 2/3 innings, allowing four hits. He's been charged with one run to this point. He's walked three and struck out six. He was not tagged for a home run. The Biscuits have more home runs than anybody in the league, but they do not have one tonight. They had one last night. Here's a guy that has six of them this year. Biscuits are on pace. Just had a franchise high in home runs this year. That one in the dirt, and that as a catcher is one of the hardest pitches to block. A new arm on the mound, so still getting comfortable in the game. Scalzo Jr. spiked a slider right on top of the plate, and it hopped up towards the neckline for Ayers, and that is the toughest ball to really direct and keep in front of you as a catcher. Get it with ease and hold the runners at first and second. Here's the pitch. And it's lash foul, back and out of play for top of the overhang. Just in front of us, offset to the first base side. Back behind the plate. And the count is even at 1-1. Scalzo Jr. delivers. Here's a drive into deep center field. Trotting back. And seam is camped underneath it. The center fielder puts the squeeze on the final out. Scalzo Jr. finalizes the line for Grant Kip. He goes 4 2/3, one-run innings. And we turn the card. Bottom of the fifth coming up next with the Smokies leading 3-1 on Jock 740.
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0: Michael Ferret stays on for the fifth inning. He has made it through four innings on 65 pitches. Coming off of an inning in which he allowed his first RBI knock that wasn't a home run. Ferret looks to bounce back. He's given up three runs tonight. He is a perfect 4-0 this year. He'll need some help from his offense to take him off the hook for his first loss. Still has a chance to turn in a quality start, though. He has gone three straight games with a quality start. The Biscuits are 5-2 when he starts and 3-1 when he delivers a quality start. Pitch home is called a strike on the inner edge on the switch hitting Hayden Cantrell. He's batting as a lefty for the second time against the right-hander Michael Ferret. They play him to pull on the infield. Ferret's pitch way out in front. And a changeup over the heart of the plate, and it's nothing and two on Cantrell. Cantrell went down looking against Ferret back to cap off a scoreless second. Pitch home. And that misses upstairs. Ball and two strikes. Michael Ferret attended the State College of Florida. Pitch home, and this one lined foul into the netting above the dugout on the first base side. Ferret set at his belt, steps back, and kicks home. There's a foul ball off Cantrell's front foot. Ferret peering in. 1-2 the count. Here it is. And it's lofted into shallow left field outside the outstretched arm of the third baseman, Braden Taylor, and Cantrell has himself a base hit. It's a leadoff single here in the bottom of the fifth. And for the first time in this game, the leadoff man has reached. Offering home, and there's a wave and a miss by Ed Howard. Howard, a 178 hitter this year. There's one RBI. Howard has had his struggles in the injury department across his career. Very talented player. Pitch misses downstairs. Ferret readies and kicks home. Here's a line drive out into center. It'll sink in, a base hit. Cantrell will pull into second and stop there. That is a second straight flared line drive that found its way into the shallow outfield grass. It came off the bat at less than 70 miles an hour. And that will prompt a conversation with the pitching coach, Jim Paddock. There is a lefty warming up out in the pen for the Biscuits. Well, there are not many options as a lefty out of the bullpen. TJ Fontaine and Jackson Lancaster are the two. It looks like Fontaine, but get out the binoculars. See if we can't spot a number. It is Fontaine. 6'5 lefty getting loose for Montgomery should Ferret need it. He's hit 74 pitches and squaring off against Carson Semus, the leadoff man. First and second, nobody out here in the fifth. Back-to-back flare base hits. And the first pitch to Semus just misses the outside corner at the top of the zone. Cantrell stands at second base. Ed Howard behind him at first. Carson Semus, the leadoff man, is 0 for 2 against Michael Ferret. Pitch home. Wave and a miss. Got him to chase down and away. That was a cutter. Ferret, the Rays' eighth-ranked prospect. And he was a part of that Shane Bosch trade last year, which really hasn't worked out for the Orioles. And the fan base growing frustrated as they see players like Ferret really shining. Pitch home. And that one flared back to the screen. And it's 1-2 advantage for Ferret. Also involved in that trade were Caden Bodine, who was just promoted to High A Bowling Green, a very productive catcher. Played his college ball at Coastal Carolina and really shined in the college level and has shined at Single-A Charleston this year. He's just moved up to Bowling Green. Michael Ferret obviously has turned in three straight quality starts. That in the balance right now. 1-2 pitch is lined foul on the right side, out of play. Ball and two strikes. Austin O'Vern, the reigning player of the week, was involved in that Shane Bosch trade. It's later DeBrun, the final name. There's a flare back out of play and over our heads here in the booth. Ball and two strikes still on Carson Semus, the leadoff man who was struck out and grounded out today. Semus seen his average dip to 239. Prime opportunity to extend this 3-1 lead. And he hits a dribbler up the third baseline. Will come to rest foul. One and two the count. Michael Ferret on the hill. Marking from the first base side of the slab. 80 pitches into this outing. Lifts home in the pitch. High and tight. Two balls and two strikes. Manager Kevin Bowles standing right next to the pitching coach Jim Paddock. Those two having a conversation about likely the plan for Ferret. Runners bouncing around. Runner goes. Here's the pitch. It's bounced foul up the first base line. And it was too close to take for Semus. It would have been a strike. But both runners were going to be safe. They had things timed up perfectly against Michael Ferret. First and second, still nobody out. Bottom half of this frame. There's a pickoff attempt from Ferret. Cantrell back in safely. Three-one Smokies lead with nobody out and two aboard in the bottom of the fifth. Ferret Reddy's looking for a well-timed strikeout. Here it is. And he does get a swing and a miss. Piper blocks. And Semus returns back to the dugout as the first out. It comes via strikeout number 6 for Ferret. He will stay out there to face Alex Ramirez, who is 0 for 2 with a strikeout. Ramirez was one of those players that were being considered, certainly so, for Player of the Week. He was outdone by Austin O'Vern. He's out in center field right now. Runners go. Pitch home. Swing and a miss. Piper's throw goes to second. It's off the helmet of the base runner, Howard, and carries into center field. It allows... Oh, they're pointing the runners back. I think they're calling batter interference on Ramirez, who has been called out. They're pointing both runners back. Could not see exactly what happened. Piper must have made contact with him. It's not a long discussion with the manager and third base coach, Lance Rymel. All the runners back to their spots, and Ramirez is out. Well, that's a costly call for the Knoxville Smokies. Empty count on Carter Trice. That's a monster second out. Cantrell back at second. Howard behind him at first. Both those dancing around. Pitch home. Is fouled back out of play off of Trice's bat. It's pretty rare you see a call like that. Interference that leads to an out and steals a runaway. Pickoff attempt to second. Safes the call. Arenamo slapped the tag down. Cantrell a little bit frustrated. Shaking his head, he lost his helmet in the process as Arenamo went jumping over top of him. Maybe some of that frustration from Cantrell is still just the fact that he thought he had scored. Just a couple of seconds ago, he's darting there on Ferret behind at second base. And the righty misses up top. First and second with two away. Ferret peering in at Carter Trice with Owen Ayer standing on deck. Here's the pitch. It's down and away for a ball. Two balls, no strikes. Excuse me, two balls and one strike. That first pitch was fouled back. Cantrell running. He got a great jump. Piper will put it in his pocket. Both runners move up 90 feet on the double steal. They had Ferret timed to perfection. Cantrell got a walking lead and then a running start before it left Ferret's hand. And it cruised into third with ease. Howard followed in suit. And this one misses outside, so Owen Ayers, the cleanup man, will dig in. Let's see, will he face Michael Ferret? The answer is no. Owen Ayers will bat with the bases loaded and two gone. They're going to bring a lefty on to score up against him. Ayers, being a switch hitter, will more than likely flip around to the right side against the new lefty. It appears to be TJ Fontaine emerging out of the bullpen. Bases are full. There are two away in the bottom of the fifth with the Smokies threatening to add on to their 3-1 lead. We'll step aside and come right back here on Jock 740.
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0: It's the former San Diego State Aztec coming on out of the pen, the 25-year-old T.J. Fontaine. What a situation he steps into. It's the cleanup hitting Owen Ayers, who will bat as a righty for the first time in this game. Against the lefty, with the bases loaded, a two-run game with two gone in the bottom of the fifth. Well, T.J. Fontaine has been up to the task so far this year. He has not allowed any of his three inherited runners to score. Lefty kicks home and misses downstairs. A ball and no strikes. They want an appeal and to no avail. Ayers, the 24-year-old, hitting as a righty. He's been solid this year with runners in scoring position. He's added to his tally here tonight. He's 6 for 22. Now with two home runs. Pitch home run. And that misses outside. Two balls and no strikes. Advantage to Ayers, the switch hitter. Hitting as a righty. Talking about Ferret, he was a product of the State College of Florida. Lefty kicks home. And Piper snap throws Dak to second, and they got him. Ed Howard caught leaking off the bag at second base. A heads-up play from Kenny Piper. And he's greeted by T.J. Fontaine with a big hug. And the Biscuits escape unscathed in the fifth. We go top six. The score still holding. 3-1 Smokies over the Biscuits on Jock 740.
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0: Top of the sixth inning, 3-1 Smokies. It is still Frankie Scalzo Jr. out there on the mound. He came on, picked up the final out of the fifth. There's a wave and a miss by Will Simpson. It's nothing in one. It's Simpson, Taylor, and Spikes, the three slated to hit here in the visiting half of the sixth frame. 10:15 local time. We got underway 90 minutes late thanks to rain. Pitch home. Call it a strike. And it's nothing in two on Simpson. He's 0 for 2 tonight with a strikeout and a ground out to short. Guy that possesses a ton of pop in that right-handed swing. Scalzo Jr. rocks high in his pitch. Misses outside. And Ayers went diving towards that left-handed batter's box. Couldn't snare it. No damage done with the bases empty, and the count moves to 1-2. Pitch home is popped up right side towards foul ground. Oncoming is Ramirez, and a collision between him and Alvarez, the first baseman. The ball hits the dirt, and Alvarez hit the deck. Ramirez spun into the wall and sat down essentially on top of the short wall. Both of them walk gingerly back to their spots but appear to be fine. A new life for Will Simpson. Frankie Scalzo Jr., 26 years old. This is his fifth outing of the year. Pitch home. It's swatted back the top of the netting, and it remains 1-2. Righties have not had much success against Scalzo. 1-11 now. Yadier Arenado flew out. Pitch home. And that one fouled off mid-thigh for Simpson. It's rare you see that, and he circles around the plate. He was way out in front of a changeup inside and hammered it off the inside of his quad. Walked all the way back towards that third base dugout. Now circles back and is ready to go. For Scalzo Jr., this is his fourth separate year that he spent at least part of the season here in Knoxville. Pitch home. Simpson sends it foul back to the screen. Last year, Scalzo Jr. began the season with three appearances here with the Smokies to start up the year and then was called back to AAA where he struggled. And this one lashed out to left, twisting away from the left fielder Trice. He slides and can't come up with it. Simpson will cruise into second base. He's got himself another double. It comes in a long battle with Frankie Scalzo Jr. And for Will Simpson, that is double number three of the series. Doubled in his first two at-bats yesterday. Now doubles here in his third at-bat in game two. A long battle, but he ultimately wins it. And leadoff man at second base for Braden Taylor. Here's the pitch. It misses up and away. Taylor singled and drove in a run his last time up. He's had two nice swings tonight, both of them coming off of Grant Kipp. Scalzo Jr. finalized his line, picking up the final out of the fifth inning. This one lashed into right center field, sinking quickly. Simpson got a good read. He's getting the windmill around from Gonzalez. Trouble out there and right for Ramirez, and the Biscuits add a run. Braden Taylor has driven in both tonight. And some good base running from Will Simpson. Got a good read on the flare out to right and raced around to score from second base. And the Biscuits are back within a run. Well, the age-old theory is that when one team threatens to score and does not, for whatever reason, the next team just seems to do it. And that was the case. Knoxville had the bases loaded and did not score in the bottom of the fifth, and now the Biscuits, two batters into the sixth, are back within a run. Taylor's 19th of the year. He's over at first base. Pitch home. Spikes chased downstairs. It's blocked by Owen Ayers. Pitch home. Spike squared to bunt. And it hits off the bottom of his front leg. Foul ball. The Smokies 3, the Biscuits 2. Tight contest here on a Wednesday night. Ricky Scalzo Jr. on the mound. Pitch home and spikes with a hesitant swing, goes around and is gone on strikes. There's the first out of the inning. It's the second time Spikes has struck out. It's the first strikeout for Frankie Scalzo Jr. There's Kenny Piper. Pitch home. Pitch on the outer edge, a call and strike. Three-two game. Knoxville and Montgomery played very tight last year. They split 9 games apiece across their 18 last year. As Piper skies one into the night sky, shallow center field. 3 different fielders back there. It's the second baseman Cantrell who puts the squeeze on it. A pop out. And they're 2 away here in the frame. Three-two contest. Scalzo Jr. kicks home and gets a call and strike on the 9-hole hitting Gregory Barrios, who is 1-for-2 with a base hit and a line out. Pitch home. And this one struck well on one hop. Ed Howard has it, sets his feet, delivers the strike, and that ends the inning. But Braden Taylor drives in his second. He brought home Will Simpson, and the Biscuits narrow the gap. It's a 3-2 game. Bottom of the sixth coming up next. Smokies to the plate when we come back.
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0: Now the Biscuits got a run in the top of the sixth inning to cut the deficit to 1. And now T.J. Fontaine is on the mound. He came on in relief of Michael Ferret and didn't have to record an out. Technically he did, but Owen Ayers was at the plate with the bases loaded when Kenny Piper, the catcher, caught Ed Howard sleeping there at second base, delivered a strike behind him to pick him off on a snap throw from the backstop. So Ayers, who stepped in with the bags full and two outs, will now look at the lefty T.J. Fontaine as a leadoff hitter in this last of the sixth inning. Ayers, we were talking about last time he was up. He doesn't face Ferret this time. He went 1-for-2 against Michael Ferret with two really nice swings. He got his A-plus swing on a two-run homer in the first inning and then flew out on the warning track in right center field in his last trip. Pitch home. And he's out in front. There is a strike. Ayers, in his time last year in Myrtle Beach, talked about how the different sides of the plate. Sometimes you go through stretches as he waves and misses and falls by an 0-2. That sometimes you feel really good with your left-handed side. Sometimes One side or the other is feeling a little bit better. He did say, as a lefty with his dominant hand, his right hand being on the bottom of the bat as a left-handed hitter, he gets more power that way. And he trickles this one out towards shortstop. It's a hip-high hop for Barrios. A low throw, but Simpson digs it out. He stays planted on the bag, and Ayers is sent back to the dugout. Mentioned Ferret out of the State College of Florida. Those two did not cross paths. Owen Ayers went to the State College of Florida. They were 1 year apart. Ayers' first year at Marshall was the first season for Ferret at the State College of Florida. Here's Jefferson Rojas. First pitch. And the lefty Fontaine pumps a first pitch strike. The final line on Michael Ferret, he went 4 2/3, allowing 3 runs on 6 hits. One of them was a homer. It was a ground ball left side, cut off by the third baseman, Taylor, and delivers a head-high strike in time. 2 up, 2 down here in the bottom of the sixth for T.J. Fontaine. Ferret allowed 6 total hits, including the 1 homer. He walked 1 and struck out 6. Here's Edgar Alvarez, who had an RBI single back in the fourth inning. He is 1 for 2. Struck out looking in the second. Base is empty and 2 gone. The lefty steps in, and the infield plays him to pull. Here's the pitch. It's called a strike. 0-1. Alvarez lists his favorite movie as Batman Dark Knight. Pitch 0. There is pitch just beneath the knees. Creeping up on 10:30 Eastern time. Play here in the bottom of the sixth. 3-2 game. Pitch misses inside. And the advantage belongs to Alvarez. Fontaine, a lefty, kicks home. Lefty on lefty, and there is a called strike. Bottom of the zone with a slider. Fontaine possesses the traditional three-pitch mix, fastball, slider, and changeup. He has now stranded every inherited runner that he has received. He came on and pitched with 2 outs and the bases loaded. And now has sat down the first two that he's faced in his first full inning. And he misses outside and lets the count run full. Alvarez now has an RBI in 3 straight games, tallying 5 across that span. He has delivered an extra base hit in back-to-back games, but just has the single to his name tonight. Pitch home. Wave and a miss, and Fontaine sits down. Alvarez with a strikeout, his first, and it's a 1-2-3 bottom of the sixth. We head to the seventh, still a one-run deficit for the Biscuits. 3-2 Smokies on Jock 740.
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4: Frankie Scalzo Jr. is done. They reach deeper into the bullpen, and they call upon a new right-hander. We've got a little bit of time before we need to talk all about him. Just in between innings, open up the phone and saw a little bit of breaking news. And us being embedded deep in the heart of SEC country, both back in Montgomery and here in Knoxville, a little bit of breaking news. Pete Thamel, just over 15 minutes ago, announced that LSU has finalized the deal to bring back Coach O. Ed Orgeron is joining Lane Kiffin's staff. He led him to a title in 2019. Here is the leadoff hitting Austin Over. Fourth trip to the plate for him. He'll do it against the righty in the first pitch. Swing and a miss. And a scorching fastball. Scalzo Jr. will get the final line on him. This is Luis Rujano. Slightly closed off from the first base side of the slab. Kicks home. Missed outside with 95. Rujano has an ERA just south of 7. 6.97. It's 1-1 pitch. Is tapped foul. Austin O'Vern has hit safely in 6 straight games. He has reached in this one. He's got all sorts of stretches going on. He has walked now in 5 straight games, including tonight. He's reached base in 7 in a row. Looking for a 7-game hitting streak. Pitcho misses upstairs. He has scored a run in 5 straight, 8 total in his last 5 games. He has not scored tonight. Biscuits could use him coming around to score. That is a 3-2 deficit for Montgomery. Pitcho misses low, and the count is full. Now, Vern has seen his fair share of pitches tonight. Seen a couple of deep counts. That ball did not miss by much. It's an argument to be made that it was a strike for Rujano. Righty kicks high and delivers home. Elevates the fastball. Struck him out. First strikeout for Rujano. And let's get to that final line on Frankie Scalzo Jr. The 26-year-old righty came on, and he lasted an inning and a third. He gave up 1 run and came on 2 hits, no walks. He did strike out 1. First pitch swinging is Matt Corbath, and he pops it out of play on the right side. Right-hander delivers home and misses down and away. Rujano, 23 years old. This is outing number 10 on the year for him. A lot of his issues this year have come with not being able to get out the first batter. He's able to do that. Lefties have struggled against him. Righties have gotten to him as they pop up and foul ground on the right side. Alvarez camped underneath it. He puts the squeeze on it with 2 hands, and there are 2-1. Coming into the night, lefties just a 167 average against Rujano, whereas right-handed hitters hitting over 300. He's got a fastball, cutter, slider, curveball, and changeup arsenal. This is his second season at AA Knoxville. He's given up at least 1 run, well, at least 2 runs, but at least 1 earned run in each of his last 2 outings. And in 4 out of 5, Xavier Isaac tardy on a fastball at 95. 2 gone here in the top of inning number 7. Rujano set at his belt, has the sign, kicks home, and Isaac again late on the fastball, a little bit extra on that one at 96. Isaac has walked twice tonight. He has struck out. He's also scored one of the two runs for Montgomery. They have six hits tonight. Both teams have six hits. Knoxville leads it 3-2. There is the 0-2 pitch. Isaac lays off of a slider down and in. Rujano readies, kicks home. And just missed outside with a fastball. And the count's back to even. Rujano had originally elected to play at the University of South Florida for entering the draft, and then was drafted in the 13th round by the Cubs in 2022. Pitch home. Bounce on the ground, up the middle, and into right center field. The base hit for Xavier Isaac. And he extends his hitting streak to five games and has reached three times tonight. Comes on a two-out base knock. Isaac has reached in 16 straight games, which is a team high. He's now reached three times tonight and pushes the lineup to Yadier Arenado, who's playing in his 25th game of the year. Rays 14th-ranked prospect digs in. He's hitless tonight. Isaac runs. And he got such a good read that Ayers just holds on to get the strike call. It's a stolen base for Xavier Isaac, and the tying run is in scoring range. That one fully on Rujano. And a balk will move Isaac over to third. In the span of one pitch, Isaac goes first to third, and he's 90 feet away from tying this game. Stolen base and a balk. Rujano readies, kicks home. Down in the dirt, and Ayers saves a run. Smothered a slider down in the dirt. And the count is even at a ball and a strike. Rujano set at his belt, working from the first base side. Pitch. Wave and a miss. A vicious hack by Arenado, and he's down to his final strike. One and two. Biscuits trailing by a run. Top seven. 3-2 the score. One and two the count on the right-handed hitting top 15 prospect. Here's the pitch. It's lashed high in the air, deep to center field. Seamus going back, looking up. This one's gone. Yadier Arenado flips this game on its head. It's a two-run blast to straightaway center. It just snuck out, and the Biscuits lead for the first time tonight. It's 4-2 Montgomery. The seventh of the year for Yadier Arenado, and he joins the 20 RBI club. What a big fly to straightaway center field. How about that? The Biscuits back on top here in the seventh inning. It's an offense that has found their stride lately. Rujano's first pitch dips inside to Will Simpson. Simpson doubled to lead off the sixth inning. Pitch home. Simpson taps it foul up the third baseline. It had been a second since Arenado homered. And he got every piece of that ball and shot it over the wall. Just snuck over the 400 sign in straightaway center field. And the Biscuits lead 4-3. Simpson looking to follow up that act. Ball and a strike on it. There's the pitch. And it just rides inside, a breaking ball. This inning started with a strikeout for Ruan. A guy that traditionally has struggled to get the first out of an inning. Struggled against the leadoff man. This one lashed into left field and hooking towards the corner. Over to cut it off, Carter Trice. Simpson digging around to second. Here's the throw. It's online, and it is in time. Simpson frustrated, pleading his case with the umpire. He thought he was in there. The ball got there simultaneously, and the second baseman, Hayden Cantrell, applied the tag. Simpson has himself a base hit, but the Biscuits are done in the seventh. They get two runs on the home run from Yadier Arenado, his seventh, and Montgomery leads 4-3. Bottom seven up next, the Smokies to the dish when we come back on Jock 740.
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2: Yadier Arenamo flipped this game on its head. Top of the frame. We're now here in the bottom of the seventh. First time tonight that the Knoxville Smokies have trailed here in their home ballpark. Ariel Armas. First pitch. And he takes downstairs. Yadier Arenamo. With the big swing, been a second for Arenamo since the last homer for him. Good to see him get back on track in that power department, his seventh of the year. Pitch home, and it misses outside. It's still the lefty, T.J. Fontaine, who enjoyed a 1-2-3 inning in the bottom of the sixth. He has the bottom third of the card. D.H. in the box right now. Here's the pitch. And he takes outside for a ball. Hayden Cantrell is set to follow, as is Ed Howard. Each of them singled in their last trips, but were stranded on the base paths. Pitch home. And a 3-0 is called a strike. You get three balls to one strike on Fontaine, who we mentioned attended San Diego State, was drafted in 2023 in the 14th round. Lefty kicks, and his pitch misses outside for ball four. The leadoff man walks here in the seventh. Here's Hayden Cantrell, who singled and was left at third his last time up. Fontaine made in multiple different summer ball circuits. Developed into a durable left-handed arm to begin his college career. He went 13-11 with a 4.18 ERA and 180 strikeouts in his time in college. Represented Team USA back in 2019 in the 18U World Series. Left-hander set at his chest and kicks the 0-1. Cantrell pops up a bunt. Piper stands right underneath it and gloves it for the out. A bunt foul out to the catcher, Kenny Piper. That is not exactly what Cantrell had in mind. Steps back to the first base dugout. Fontaine has been really tough on opposing hitters, especially right-handed bats. Righties are 0-for-3 against him in this game. One has worked a walk. That brings righties' totals to 2-for-21. Here's another one in Ed Howard. He is down in the count, nothing in one. First pitch slider at the bottom of the zone. Here's the second pitch. Wave and a miss. Went to the changeup. Got him to go fishing beneath the zone, and it's nothing and two. Fontaine began this year at High A Bowling Green. Was really sharp out of the bullpen. Sent here at the very end of April. Here's the pitch. It's downstairs, blocked by Piper. Fontaine did make one relief appearance with the Biscuits last year.

0: was an interesting one. It was scoreless. But the bases were loaded at one point. Left-handed reliever kicks home, and Howard spoils the two-strike pitch, 1-2. Fontaine readies, 1-2 the count, long hole, here's his pitch. It's downstairs, 2 balls, 2 strikes. Here's the offering. Bounce on the ground, left side, past the diving third baseman, Taylor. This one buries itself in the corner. Armas racing around third. He gets the windmill. The throw into the infield is cut off by the shortstop. And Ed Howard with an RBI double, his second hit. And we are back to even. 4 apiece here in the bottom of the seventh. Howard drives in his second of the year. And the leadoff walk comes around to bite T.J. Fontaine. Carson Semus will step up. He will do so against the new arm. The manager, Kevin Bowles, is out. T.J. Fontaine is done. And the Biscuits will go to the bullpen. We'll introduce you to that new arm when we come back. Tied at 4. The go-ahead run here in the bottom of the 7th is at second base with one gone. We'll step aside and be right back on Jock 740.
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0: Derek Eddington is on out of the bullpen for the Biscuits. He will inherit a runner at second base. And there is one gone here at the bottom of the seventh. We are tied at 4 in a game that started 90 minutes behind the scheduled first pitch thanks to rain. Because of that, we are coming up on 11 o'clock local time here on the East Coast. Carson Semus digs in. He'll do so against Derek Eddington. Game tied at 4. Eddington lifts in his first pitch. Misses inside. Derek attacks with a sinker and a slider combination. He's 6'8". Has the fastball that can reach triple digits. Lives around 96 to 98 with that sinker. Works in a solid slider. Looks back at Howard and kicks home. Semus bounces it on the ground, a fair ball into the right field corner. Howard will come around to score with ease. Semus digging for second. He's thinking 3. He gets the windmill around. Here comes the relay. It's cut off by Barrios. Semus overslides the bag, but he's got himself an RBI triple, and the Smokies have clicked here in the seventh. Semus drives in his 17th, and it is now a 5-4 Knoxville lead with Alex Ramirez stepping in. He was called out his last trip up on a batter's interference. He is 0-for-3. Time being called. Not exactly sure what the issue was. Home plate umpire Cass Cousins just stared over into the first base dugout. Right-hander kicks home. This one lashed at Barrios. He has it and flips to Braden Taylor. A double play ends the inning, but the damage done. Two runs come around to score. Both of them charged to T.J. Fontaine, and the Biscuits trail 5-4 here on the road in Knoxville to the Smokies as we go top eight on Jack 740.
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0: Luis Rujano is back on the mound. Biscuits squared him up pretty solid in their first look at him. Frankie Scalzo Jr. went an inning and a third. He allowed one run on two hits. Didn't issue any walks, and he struck out one. Luis Rujano came on and sat down the first two batters that he saw with relative ease. He struck out O'Byrne and got a foul out to first base off of Mac Horvath's bat. But Xavier Isaac had himself a base hit, and the big swing came from Yadier Arenamo, a two-run homer to straightaway center. The Biscuits have surrendered that lead right back. It is 5-4 Knoxville. Top of the eighth, here's Braden Taylor, and the lefty watches upstairs out of the right hand of Luis Rujano. Taylor, Spikes, and Piper, the 6, 7, and 8 batters slated to hit here in the frame. Here's the pitch. It's popped back out of play off the sheet metal behind home plate at the sweet level. 1-1 the count on Braden Taylor. And this game has back-to-back RBI singles. Trying to get stuff started here in the eighth, and he has to hop out of the way. And in doing so, he jumps ahead 2-1. A curveball way inside, right at his front hip. Taylor has two hits. Has hit the ball hard all three times. Waves and misses at a fastball downstairs, and the count evens it 2-2. Biscuits trailing 5-4. They have out-hit Knoxville tonight 9-8. They've also committed one error to Knoxville's two. Taylor wiggles the bat above his left shoulder. Here's the pitch, and he takes a breaking ball inside. And the count is full. This one lying down the right field line, slicing foul. Taylor, with those two hits, has raised his average back above 200. It's been a minute for him since he's been hitting over 200. Taylor, a really talented player. Former first-round pick. He set all sorts of records at TCU. Pitch home. A half swing, and he fouls it off. Looks at his bat, and after assessing the damage, he says, it's all right, he'll stay in there. Face another 3-2 count. Left-hander slightly open stance. Here's the pitch. And he swings and misses. Chase, ball four, up and away. That's the second for Rujano. He struck out the first man that he faced in the seventh for allowing a pair of two-out hits, rather three in a row. Actually snaps a streak of three consecutive hits with Will Simpson caught trying to stretch a single into a double. Here's Ryan Spikes. He goes after the first pitch, golfs it down the right field line, and it slices its way into the seats. Nothing and one. Spikes is 1-for-3 in this game. He's hitting .229 at the moment. He has a single and has struck out twice. Right-hander sat at his back right hip, peering over his left shoulder, and the pitch, this one bounced back up the middle and into center field. It's a multi-hit game for Ryan Spikes, who has been seeing a beach ball as of late. Spikes has driven in a run in three in a row. He is not here tonight. He's not really had many opportunities. But it is 2-for-4. That has driven in seven runs, including his none tonight across his last four. Here's Kenny Piper. Homered yesterday, and the pitch misses upstairs. Piper now has five home runs. He's in search of his first hit tonight. He has flown out to center, struck out looking, and popped out to second base. Biscuit's catcher missed five of the six games last week with a quad injury. Pitch home. This one lashed into left field, a base hit on a line. Spikes will take the turn at second and chop his feet to shut it down. It's a loud single through the left side for Kenny Piper. Back-to-back base hits, and the Biscuits threatening here in the top of the eighth. You have the go-ahead run over at first base, and out comes the pitching coach. It is George Thanopoulos. It's the slow trot out of the first base dugout. The entire infield will converge on the back of the mound with the righty Luis Rujano. Rujano moved stateside as a kid to play high school baseball, originally from Valencia, Venezuela, but went to Sunshine State Elite Academy in Kissimmee, Florida. And the mound visit concludes, and here is Gregory Barrios. Runners at first and second, a one-run game in the first pitch. Big swing and a miss by Barrios. Barrios is 1-for-3 in this game. He has singled, lined to center, and grounded sharply to shortstop. Mentioned earlier, he's seen a surge in power as of late, even in his batting practice rounds. Has led to higher strikeout numbers, but he's still one of the best in the Southern League at avoiding the strikeout. Just does not have a lot of swing and miss in his game. Ton of command of the strike zone, too. Rare guy that chases. Pitch home. And he watches inside. Pulled even at 1-1. That was a curveball that missed. Still no wind here at Covenant Health Park. Turned into a peaceful evening. Here now, 11 o'clock Eastern time. Pitch home. Barrios watches just outside with a slider. Rujano, 6'4", 200 pounds. Still just 23. Trying to work out of this first and second jam. Here's his pitch. Barrios breaks his bat on a flare to shortstop. Howard has it, sets his feet, low throw, and Alvarez is able to dig it out. But both runners move up, and so the tying run is at third, the go-ahead run at second. On a broken bat ground out by Gregory Barrios. Now, if you're going to circle anybody as a Biscuits fan that you want at the plate in this scenario. It's a guy that's hitless tonight in Austin O'Vern. He's a 317 hitter after the 0-for-3 with a walk. He has struck out each of his last two times. This is the second look for him at the Ratty Rujano. Here's the first pitch. And it clips the outer edge at the top of the zone. And it's nothing in one on over. Austin is certainly the leader for the Player of the Month in May award. Southern League pitch misses downstairs. He's coming off of being named the Player of the Week. But in the month of May, he is just tearing the cover off the baseball, leading in all sorts of different categories in the Southern League, including average, total hits, total bases, OPS, slugging. Here's the pitch. Up and in, he backs out of the way of it. And the advantage belongs to the Biscuit center fielder. Two balls and a strike. First base is open with Matt Horvath standing on deck. The Biscuits trailing 5-4. And there's runners at second and third. Here's the pitch. O'Vern watches outside and now in full control at 3-1. Austin has hit safely in six straight games. He does not have a hit tonight. Rujano from the first base side of the slab. Comes set, kicks, and the pitch. Way upstairs for ball four. And O'Vern walks to load the bases. Well, the bags are full with two outs for Matt Horvath. Horvath is 1-for-4 tonight. And this appears to be the end of the line for Rujano. The manager, Lance Rimel, trots out to the mound. That'll be it for Rujano. We'll see who the Smokies turn to with the bases loaded in a one-run game, top of the eighth inning. Past 11 o'clock. Here in the Volunteer State. We'll step aside on Jock 740 and be right back.
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0: Well, Knoxville turns to one of their best out of the bullpen. This is Evan Taylor coming on, the 26-year-old. A sub-1 ERA. 0.98 ERA in 12 outings this year. He has one save. Guy that was originally drafted back in 2022 by the Miami Marlins, a native of Florence, Alabama. And the lefty is on in relief. Played his college ball in the SEC at Arkansas, and Evan Taylor will try to work out of the jam. He will square off against Matt Horvath with the bags full and two outs. Luis Rujano watches anxiously from the dugout. Taylor sub-1 ERA. Dons the number 39 on the back of his all-white uniform. Bases are loaded. Spikes is at third. Piper behind him at second. Austin O'Vern at first after the walk. That chased Rujano from the game. Here's the first pitch. Swing and a miss by Horvath. Nothing and one. Now Horvath, a righty in the box against lefties this year, hitting just shy of 300. There's the pitch. And Horvath takes a slider on the outside edge. Just clipped it. And it's nothing in two. Hitters this year have struggled against Taylor. Just a 169 opponent batting average. He's ahead 0-2. Bags full. The lefty set at his belt. Peers in. Kicks to Ayers. And misses inside. Horvath works the count to 1-2. Bases are loaded in a one-run game, top of inning number 8. Horvath, the prime opportunity, has a hit already tonight. He's 1-for-4. Trying to drive in a run. And he bounces one up the middle, and it leaks into left center field. One run scores. Here comes Piper. He will score, and the Biscuits are back in front. Down to his final strike, Mac Horvath. Flares one up the middle, just outside of Ed Howard's reach on a forehand, and it was hit softly enough that two runs come around to score. Spikes pushes in, Piper scores behind him, and the Biscuits retake the lead. It is 6-5, and here is Xavier Isaac. Mac Horvath delivers, and Isaac sends one foul out of play. That is the third base hit of the inning, and those two runs are charged to Luis Rujano. Taylor was a strike away from getting out of it. Now here's a high drive out to right field. Ballpark will hold it. Ramirez camped underneath and right. He's there to squeeze it above his ball cap. But the Biscuits are back in front thanks to the two-run base hit by Mac Horvath. 6-5 the score. Bottom of the eighth next. Biscuits out in front of the Smokies on Jock 740.
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0: Derek Eddington remains on the mound. The Biscuits retake the lead. This has been quite the game on Wednesday night. Past 11 o'clock Eastern time, we didn't get underway until 90 minutes after the slated first pitch due to rain. What a weird week. Banana Ball Tour comes through here in Knoxville tomorrow, so it is an off day for the Biscuits. They'll be back in action on Friday against the Smokies here in this ballpark, but there is some bad weather throughout the week. Some rain anticipated pretty much every night for the rest of the week. Pitch home, and Carter Trice takes ball one just outside. A slider from Derek Eddington. Biscuits will make up for the off day tomorrow with a doubleheader on Saturday. Right-hander deals home. There's a wave and a miss. Went back to the slider. Got Trice to swing over top of it. It is Trice, Ayers, and Rojas. The three batters due up here in the inning. Slightly closed off stance for the tall right-hander Eddington. Here's his pitch. Gets a foul ball, and that one caught home plate umpire Cass Cousins in the left hand, and you saw his indicator go fly. What is an indicator, you ask? The clicker. Everybody calls it a clicker, and umpires are very, very keen on making sure that that's an indicator is what it's called. Keeps track of the balls, the strikes, the outs, and the inning. If you get a really fancy one, sometimes the score as well. Eddington kicks home, and his two-strike pitch is cut through. Got him with a slider downstairs. Eddington has his first strikeout. T.J. Fontaine's final line is 1 2/3. He allowed two runs on one hit. He walked one, and he struck out one. Eddington allowed a triple and then picked up a line-out double play that went shortstop to third. There's Owen Ayers batting as a lefty, and he watches a called strike. Sinker at 96. Ayers homered as a lefty back in the first inning. Flew out on the track as a lefty in the second at-bat, and as a righty grounded out to short last time. He lashes this one, but it slices its way off the netting down the left field line, and it's 0-2 on Owen Ayers. Ayers hitting an even 200 at the level, and he was the player of the week a couple of weeks back here in the Southern League, and has cooled off since, but has found his swing yet again tonight. And the reason he has struggled here as of late has been due to an injury that he's been able to tough out. He missed a little bit of time last week as a result. Ready kicks home, and Ayers watches up and away, goes to the backstop, and it's 1-2. He's dealing with a hand injury. Took a foul ball off of one of his fingers. He was catching, and it just keeps getting a little bit aggravated. You know, something just hits it right. And a bullpen session. A check swing. They say he went around, and had a fortuitous call for Derek Eddington. Ayers not one to argue, and he had a word with home plate umpire Cass Cousins, really more directed at Drew Buffelli, the crew chief, down the third base line. And from this vantage point, there's not many good angles. Not a good angle for that one, though. Pitch home. Is a called strike at the top of the zone, and to be quite frank, Ayers did not go there. But he is called out on strikes on a check swing. Eddington has struck out each of the two he's faced, and now is ahead 0-1 on Jefferson Rojas. Make that 0-2. Rojas on the backswing caught Piper's mask and quickly flipped around to make sure he was all good, and Kenny is all right. 0-2 the count. Eddington looking to sit down the side. Right-hander peers in and lifts home. There's a bounding ball foul up the first baseline. Eddington filling up the strike zone. He sat down Trice on four pitches. He sat down Ayers on four pitches. This will be his fourth pitch to Jefferson Rojas. There's the pitch. It's lashed high in the air, right center field. O'Byrne racing over at the wall is there to glove it. It took him all the way back to the Budweiser sign in right center field, up pressed against it. He was there to glove it, and the lead stays at 6-5. Biscuits look to tack on. Top of the ninth inning when we come back with them out in front of the Smokies here on Wednesday night on Jock 740.
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6: Now pitching number five is Wyatt.
0: There's a new arm on the mound. It is the former Oakland Athletics draft pick out of Grand Canyon University, Vince Riley. Riley has the top of the ninth inning, looking to keep this a one-run deficit for his group. The Biscuits trying to win their fourth in a row and their second to open up the series. Here's Yadier Arenamo. Right-hander Riley on the mound. He stands 5'10", 160. Kicks high, and there's a pitch up and in that Arenamo chases at 98. Riley, a flamethrower. He's been good this year. 13 games, one start. He has three saves and boasts a 2.70 ERA. Riley takes a deep breath. He kicks high and is 0-1. Fits on the outer edge at 96 with a sinker. To Arenamo, Simpson, and Taylor, the 4, 5, and 6 batters, trying to tack on some insurance. Righty takes a deep breath in his pitch. Misses down and away. Ball and two strikes. Vince Riley has a twin brother named Blake. Played at Loyola Marymount. High leg kick in his pitch. Wave and a miss. Arenamo chase. The Ayer is able to hold on. And that results in the first down. That's via Vince Riley's first strikeout. Riley has made the steady climb up the ranks. He began in the Oakland A's organization, being drafted in the 18th round in 2022. With single-A Myrtle Beach back in 2024, high South Bend last year, and now spending all of this year here at double-A Knoxville. Clock violation assessed on Riley. And it's 1-0. Riley set, peering in. Kicks home to Simpson. And misses upstairs, make it 2-0. Riley was released in 2023 during his time with the A's organization. Look back at his numbers, he only pitched four times. He pitched pretty well. four outings, had a 3.86 ERA, but was released and quickly swooped up by the Cubs. Gets a called strike on Simpson, and it is 3-1. Moratti has the ball pinned to his back. Now comes Sad at the belt. 3-1 to Simpson. Is taking a called strike towards the top of the zone, and it is 3-2. Crowd past 11:20 here Eastern has thinned down a little bit. Gotta remember, it's a Wednesday night. Righty kicks high and delivers. There's a wave and a miss. Elevated fastball, and Riley strikes out his second. Two gone here in the top of the ninth inning. Those fans that have stuck around are getting involved back in the Smokies on this Wednesday. Here is Braden Taylor. Taylor is 2-for-4 tonight. He has two RBI singles. And he pops up the first pitch. Left side, foul ground. Should be room for Jefferson Rojas, who's dancing around. And with a red glove, snares the final out. Biscuits go quietly in the top of the ninth against Vince Riley. He sends us bottom nine. Last chance for the Smokies. We'll see who's on the bump when we come back. Biscuits leading by a run.
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Alexander Alberto is on for the save. Biscuits leading by a run. Bottom of the ninth inning, 6-5 advantage. It's been a back-and-forth affair here in the late innings. We creep closer to 11:30 local time. Alexander Alberto, the flame-throwing righty. He'll hit triple digits with that fastball that's got a lot of life to it. Alberto on, and he gets Edgar Alvarez, Ariel Armas, and Hayden Cantrell. 6-7 and 8 batters. Here's the first pitch. It's pumped in there. A fastball called a strike. Alberto has had some good, some bad, more good than bad this year. He rocks home and misses up and away. Control at times can be an issue for him. Really hasn't hurt him in the walk department all that often. Where it has hurt him is he's fell behind batters and allowed them to sit fastball. He kicks high in his pitch. Swing and a miss, and he hops ahead. 1-2 on Alvarez. This is game number 15 for Alberto. He comes in with a 3.63 ERA. He does not have a save opportunity this year. Let's hit first. Here's a grounder over to first base. Simpson will glove it. He'll take it to the bag himself, and there's one away. Smokey's down to the final 2 outs. Ariel Armas will stand in. Alberto, the 24-year-old. Righties have really struggled against him. Lefties have been those that have had success. There's a baseball out in front of the dugout. Esteban Gonzalez goes and picks it up. He'll flip it back in to the Biscuits dugout, and we'll resume play here with the DH stepping in. He is 0-2 with a pair of ground balls. First time he sees Alberto. First pitch, trickler back towards the mound. Alberto fumbled it for a second, falling away, delivers it 100 across over to first base. Boy, he let it eat, falling away from the mound, and he has the second out. Had it pop in and out of his bright yellow glove, and then falling away, delivered a strike over to Will Simpson, and the Smokies down to their final out here on Wednesday night. Hayden Cantrell, who is 1-for-3, an 0-67 hitter this year, digs in as a lefty. First pitch, fastball middle at 97, called a strike. Biscuits leading 6-5. It's been a back-and-forth affair. Biscuits fell behind early, 2-0 in the first inning. Here's the pitch, a foul ball, and it's 0-2. Alberto making quick work to this point of the Smokies. Trying to hold on to this first place in the Southern League South Division. Here's the pitch. 0-2. Swing and a miss. Got him with a slider. And on 8 pitches, the flame-throwing righty sits down the Smokies. And Montgomery improves to 22-19. Down Knoxville tonight in come-from-behind fashion. 6-5 the final score. And the Biscuits hop out to a 2-0 lead in the series on the road. They stay a perfect 5-0 in road games here in the month of May. And we'll step aside. When we come back, we'll recap it. Look ahead to

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6: Back at Covenant Health Park, Luke Maley hanging out with you. A Wednesday night winner for the Biscuits. They did it in come-from-behind fashion. Derek Eddington picks up the win, his first with Montgomery this year. He's 1-3. Luis Rujano suffers the loss, dropping to 1-2. Alexander Alberto made quick work in that ninth inning of the Smokies order, sitting down the side, 1-2-3. Capped it off with a strikeout, his one and only. Faced the minimum in the ninth. Michael Ferret started the game. He went 4 2/3 of three-run baseball. T.J. Fontaine ran into a little bit of trouble, but he was picked up by the offense. He gave up two over an inning and two-thirds. Derek Eddington picked up the win with an inning and two-thirds of scoreless one-hit and two-strikeout baseball. And Alexander Alberto slammed the door, throwing up zeros across one inning in the ninth and had the one strikeout to cap it off. You look at the offensive performances for Montgomery. They fell behind early on an Owen Ayers two-run homer to make it 2-0. That was his fifth home run. Kenny Piper had an opportunity in that fourth inning but couldn't get a run home. And the Biscuits were able to inch closer on a Braden Taylor RBI single. Then you go back in bottom four. They extended the lead back to 3-1 against Ferret on an Edgar Alvarez single. Braden Taylor again with his second RBI single in the sixth got the Biscuits back within a run. And then Yadier Arenado's seventh home run of the year, a big fly to center, flipped the game on its head, making it 4-3. Ed Howard responded in the bottom of the seventh with a game-tying RBI double, and Carson Semus felt like maybe he had the big hit of the game. An RBI triple to give Knoxville the lead back 5-4 in that seventh. But Mac Horvath came through in the eighth inning. A two-run, two-out, two-strike base hit to give the Biscuits a 6-5 advantage in the eighth. That is where we ended up. 6-5 the final score. Montgomery, 6 runs on 12 hits and 1 error. They left 9 on the base paths, going 4-10. With runners in scoring range. It's 5 runs on 8 hits, 2 errors for Knoxville. They left 3 on and hit a 500 mark. 3-6 with runners in scoring range. Again, Eddington the win, Rujano the loss, Alberto the save. In a game that took 2 hours and 53 minutes with a 1 hour and 33 minute delay in front of a crowd of just shy of 3,000. We turn our attention to tomorrow. It's banana ball. It's an off day for the Biscuits tomorrow. They're back in action here on Friday, and that is slated to be a 6 o'clock first pitch where T.J. Nichols makes his return for Montgomery. He is 0-0 this year, and in one start posted a 1.8 ERA. He'll oppose Jake Knapp for the Knoxville Smokies. He is 0-1 with a 4.98 ERA. Well, no baseball tomorrow. We were able to get this one done late, just past 10:30. Back in Montgomery. On behalf of our producer, Michael Killer Kelly, pushing all the right buttons, I'm Luke Maley saying thanks for hanging out with us on this Wednesday. You can catch the Biscuits back in action on Friday. 6 o'clock first pitch, with pregame coverage beginning at 5:50 here on Jock 740.

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1: Hoo-ah.
0: San Antonio, unable to take a 2-0 lead in the Western Conference Finals. OKC, not a get up. Yes, it seems we're destined for 6-7 games in that series. 6-7.
1: 6-7.
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0: 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Pardon. It's late. You know, we're not doing afters tonight. Next week, we will. Hopefully, you'll pay off your bet sometime soon, whether it's on the afters or in person when you come visit me in North Carolina. It'll be a good time. Like, what most interests you about visiting North Carolina, just so I know?
1: Do you really want me to tell you?
0: Yeah, so I know, like, what to plan, like, what types of things you're interested in. I would love to know what your interests are before we put the show to bed.
1: My primary reason for wanting to go to North Carolina is because there's a Dorito.

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2: Hoo-ah.
1: San Antonio, unable to take a 2-0 lead in the Western Conference Finals. OKC, not to get up. Yes, it seems we're destined for 6-7 games in that series. 6-7.
2: 6-7.
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1: 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Pardon. It's late. You know, we're not doing afters tonight. Next week, we will. Hopefully, you'll pay off your bet sometime soon, whether it's on the afters or in person when you come visit me in North Carolina. It'll be a good time. Like, what most interests you about visiting North Carolina? Just so I know.
2: Do you really want me to tell you?
1: Yeah, so I know, like, what to plan, like, what types of things you're interested in. I would love to know what your interests are before we put the show to bed.
2: My primary reason for wanting to go to North Carolina is because there's a Dorito there that I'm dying to try.
1: What kind of Dorito?
2: Like brown sugar cinnamon.
1: What? Is this a real answer or is this a bit?
2: What do you think, pal? It's a real answer. You haven't heard of the Dorito Pop-Tart collab?
1: No.
2: So I was gonna bring that up instead of the Wemby French fry bit. I mean, Josh, you were just I'm upset that you won grammar school tonight, honestly. Can I be real? I am genuinely upset that you won grammar school. So now I'm trying to confuse you on the air, and I've done so because your jaw is dropped. Close your mouth.
1: Okay. Is there a real answer?
2: He said, okay. He's so genuinely confused. I'm just going to leave it at that so I don't get canceled or called. What were they calling me earlier?
1: I don't know what they call you. I don't pay attention. But what's the...
3: Please use the brain just a little bit.
1: Is he saying he's interested in a woman that's in North Carolina? Is that it?
3: Plural.
1: Women. Okay. I thought the number one reason was you wanted to hang out with me. My feelings are hurt a little bit.
2: Well, you're secondary, but definitely

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10: Moving service for your next move.
11: Do we think the public perception of Ole Miss right now is ahead of where they really are or behind where they really are?
10: Ahead of where they really are.
12: I'd agree.
11: Do you think most people, but then I think there's a portion of the population that just doesn't think Pete's a good coach, and so therefore they're not going to be good.
10: I think of this part of the world.
12: I think most people have a 205 in there that think that. But I think most people saw what they did in the postseason and thought, oh, okay, yeah, they'll continue the train. And while I don't know if they'll be that good, I still don't think they'll be very good.
11: You don't think they'll be very good?
12: I do.
11: Okay. You do. I do too. I think they got a chance to be very good. I think they're going to be a good team regardless. Maybe not to the exact extent of last year, but that's kind of the theme for a lot of these teams that we're going to talk about. Georgia perception, I'd say it's a little behind of where they really are. Because the Georgia perception outside of Athens right now is not as near as strong as it's been the last few years. And it shouldn't be that. I'm not saying that they should be, treated like King Kong, but it should be of a team that's most likely going to compete for an SEC championship, and some people are just leaving them out of that conversation.
10: Yeah, I mean, I think Georgia's really good.
11: But the perception, I think it's a little bit lacking of where they really are right now.
10: Probably.
11: Okay. A&M. John, you agree on Georgia?
12: Yeah.
11: Okay. What is the public perception of A&M right now? I'll tell you what I think it is.
12: I think it's ahead of what?
11: You think people think they're better than what they really are?
12: Yeah.
11: See, I think A&M is one of those teams that just people are always going to be kind of late to the party. It's always going to take 3 or 4 weeks, and then they're like, oh, yeah, they're pretty good. Like, they're never going to get they're just that good on the front end. And I don't know if it's because people have been proven wrong. I don't know if there's I do think pre-Elko there was a bit of a softness around the program that people saw at certain spots and just said, yeah, no, not buying into them. That's where I see the public perception of A&M. Do not put my thoughts into that category because I don't believe that.
10: Yeah.
11: But I think what you said about Ole Miss, John, is about where the public is on A&M right now. People are saying, yeah, they're going to be pretty good, but they're not going to be as good as they were last year. That's what I think it is. So
10: I think they're going to be real good.
11: If that's the case, is the public perception ahead or behind where A&M is? If people just think they're going to be good.

0: good, but not as good as last year.
1: No, they'll behind. A&M, like you said, is they people have been burned too many times by A&M. Like, it's going to be behind because you see, here's the thing with A&M. Like, they'll get off to a good start, and then they'll kind of come back to earth a little bit. I feel like we've seen that happen a few times.
0: Yep.
1: You know, and that scars people in making these forecasts on what A&M's going to be.
0: Public perception of Alabama right now.
1: I'm way behind what they really are. I'm not necessarily saying in this part of the world. I think this part of the world is always optimistic about Alabama. And I learned that when talking to Paul Feinbaum for many years, when he's like, yeah, we, you know, back in the Franchione era, we're coming off 4-8s, and people call into the show and say, I think this is the year, Paul, we're going to go win it. 13's coming home this year. And I love that. I love the optimism. But for whatever reason, because of how the world has changed and how dominant it was from a perception standpoint with Nick Saban and the run that was had between 2015 and 2019, or 2018, excuse me, four straight national championship game appearances, two national championship wins, was amazing. 9-12, of course, three national championship wins, in four seasons, getting close in 13, having a ball kind of bounce away from you a few times in 10. Like, you look at the run from 2008 all the way through 2021, pretty remarkable. 2022, pretty remarkable, right? Yes, I do think Nick Saban did an amazing job, but he hadn't won, like, yes, won the national championship in COVID year. All right, that's big, but weird year, right? Like, on the road, not saying, hey, they had to win it. You went and got it done. But he didn't win a national championship in a normal season since 2017. It's been almost a decade. That's a long time. And it's not shooting holes in what was done. It's a remarkable, remarkable run. But the perception is that Bama beat everybody by 50 every week, and that's not reality. So I think Bama is, under Kalen DeBoer, is vastly underrated.
0: Okay.
1: Vastly.
0: Let's go to neutral parties. Damian, what do you sort of view the... What do you think the public perception of Alabama is right now, like, holistically?
2: It ain't what it used to be. Like, they're still a very good football team, but nobody looks at them as elite anymore.
0: Okay. John?
3: That they're not in that top tier, that they're probably right at the top of the second, but they haven't seen Bama get beat down like they did against Georgia and against Indiana. Like, that just doesn't happen in Alabama. So that's, I think, what's sticking in a lot of people's minds. And with them having a quarterback controversy coming into the season, I think most people think that this team will probably be good. Not great, but probably be good.
0: Okay.
1: I think it's funny, like, a lot of people look at the Bama game against Indiana last year, like, one of the great teams we've seen, right? Like, Indiana was amazing. Like, I know it's Indiana, but they were amazing. I saw Bama get run out of the gym with a 10 times better roster in 2018 against Clemson in the national championship. Run out of the gym. I'm just trying to look at a big picture here. Like, that roster in 2018, insane. Insane. And they got boat raced. So, like, it has happened before.
2: Right.
1: So I think people are like, oh, I haven't seen Bama get beat like that. Yeah, you have. You just don't remember
3: it. Pre-COVID.
1: You don't remember it.
3: Yeah, that was forever ago.
1: It does have, it's rare, but it has happened. So, yes, the Indiana game leaves a bad taste in everybody's mouth. The Georgia game, disappointing as well. But they've done a dang good job under Kalen DeBoer.
0: So, all that being said, would we all agree that where we believe they actually are right now is ahead, better than what the public perception is?
1: Correct.
2: Oh, yeah, 100%.
3: Maybe substantially better, I guess.
2: 100%.
1: But they're victims of their own success.
2: Right.
1: That's ultimately why people think they're down, because they're not what they were. But guess what? No one's who they were. Neither is Georgia. And yet, they're still elite.
0: And that's still going to take time for people to figure out. Just, it's different, and it's going to look different and feel different in certain ways. But that perception, I think, because there are more voices in college football and the college football media landscape now, is going to be harder for people to come around on, because it can be built and shaped by a lot of different voices that don't always pay attention to what it really is because they're trying to build brands. But we'll talk more about it next and give you some other teams as well on Jocks.
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11: 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The Golden Knights struck first in the Western Conference Final, taking down the Avalanche 4-2 in Denver. 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What a win on the road. 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
7: So-called superagers, they are an enviable segment of the population. People who are older than 80, whose brains function like someone a fraction of their age. It's true, a lot of these people have genetics on their side, but more and more research is bearing out the idea that people who practice good brain health also slow their cognitive decline. Dr. Richard Isaacson, a pioneer in the Alzheimer's space, told us that, quote, his studies have found lifestyle changes including diet, exercise, reducing stress, and optimizing sleep, along with managing vascular risk factors with certain medications, can actually help grow brain areas and also reduce telltale signs of Alzheimer's, such as tau tangles and amyloid plaques. What else helps? Staying social, surrounding yourself with family and friends, and maybe even volunteering for a real sense of purpose. I'm Dr. Sanjay Gupta, helping you live a better life.
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10: Dangerous?
11: Yeah, probably dangerous. I think they kind of qualify. Kind of similar to the Mississippi State approach. Like, they have a couple variables, and if those variables are good, they become very dangerous. I think they're probably a little ahead of Mississippi State perception-wise because they're just 2 years removed from being in the playoff conversation, but it's kind of variable-driven. If Lenoris plays well, they got a chance to win.
10: Yeah.
11: If Lenoris doesn't play well, it's going to be tough sled.
10: Arkansas, I don't really know if we could do this conversation justice. Missouri is one we didn't get to. Is that a perception that maybe going backwards or... A lot of it depends on Ahmad Hardy.
11: That's the big variable.
12: Yep.
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18: The countdown is officially on for number 12. Pittsburgh Steelers quarterback Aaron Rodgers announced at OTAs that the upcoming 2026 season will be his final ride in the NFL. He's 42. His stats were the same as Jacoby Brissett's last year. Of course, this is just go home, be done. I'm Drake Toll.
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10: Welcome back in. McElroy and Kubelik in the morning. 9 a.m. Hour number 3 underway right here on Jocks Thursday, May 21st. We'll get to the coach, Wimp Sanderson, here in just a moment. We've been talking perceptions of college football programs, kind of where that is, maybe where it needs to be auto-corrected. SEC baseball tournament underway. Those times, start times for the SEC baseball tournament, going to be moved up today. You will get Mississippi State, Georgia at noon, followed by the 5-seed Florida Gators taking on the 4-seed Alabama Crimson Tide at 3:30. Arkansas, Texas is going to follow that game. And then you'll get Auburn, Texas A&M after that. So some weather forced some of those start times to move around a little bit. Looks like spotty storms in the area early afternoon, maybe in the evening. And that's really no surprise for the SEC baseball tournament. You have to navigate that, it feels like, each and every year. But always fun times at the Hoover Met. He joins us each and every week. Thanks to our friends at Coke and Piggly Wiggly. It's the coach, Wimp Sanderson.

0: In Kubik in the morning, we're going to talk some SEC baseball tournament record attendance for a Wednesday last night. And I can tell you, being out there for a little while, it was packed. You get LSU out there, it's going to be a lot of folks. And then obviously Auburn being in Birmingham, it was kind of a perfect storm to have a gigantic crowd. And it was awesome last night. I had some good baseball all day yesterday, and it finished with a good one between LSU and Auburn. Legendary SEC baseball coach and athletic director Ray Tanner joining us now in studio. How you doing, Coach?
1: Doing great. Thanks for having me on this morning.
0: Let's start with this. What did this tournament mean to your baseball teams when you were the head coach of South Carolina?
1: Well, let's be honest. I mean, this is a great tournament.
0: It is.
1: I mean, when these teams leave Hoover and go back home, if you're hosting, you have good atmospheres, it's hard to match what happens in Hoover. And the competition is great, so it's a great tournament. Now, as a coach here, I didn't usually stay very long. I usually got sent home pretty quick. And the coaches behind me have done the same thing. So it's all my fault that, you know, we're not as successful. But the regionals, we don't have the attendance like you have here right in Hoover. But the teams are so good. If you can survive a few days here in Hoover, you can go to a regional and do very well, which the SEC has done. So it means so much. It's one of the greatest tournaments. And, you know, it rivals what happens when you get to Omaha.
2: It's fun, though, just with it being single elimination. Like, I like that there's parts of that, and there's teams that are going home. Everything's on the line. Everything's right here, right in front of you, and all that stuff. But some people I know have pushed back on that. It really gives the guys with the teams with double byes such an advantage from a pitching staff standpoint. So how do you feel about the format? Are there any tweaks that you would make when looking at it?
1: Well, you know, over the years, we have tweaked it from time to time. We started out with the double, which is grueling. And then, you know, there were some coaches that say, you know, we kind of didn't make it too well in the regionals and super regionals because the tournament was so hard.
2: Took it out of us, yeah.
1: So we made some adjustments and give the top-seeded teams a couple of days off before they play. But they earned it.
2: Yeah.
1: You know, there's 16 teams, and if you finish in the top four, top eight, you've kind of earned an opportunity to take a day or two off. That's what you've earned during the regular season because it's grueling, 30 games. So it's tough. You know, you come to the tournament like this, you want to be a part of the tournament. You can play one game and hit the road and go back. But it's also gratifying that, you know, you get through a tournament like this. And I think you're well prepared to move into next week without maybe doing what we did in the old days with double elimination.
2: Right.
0: How different was your strategy in different years? I mean, like we saw LSU last night, they needed to win as far as to maybe continue to play baseball. Auburn's actually in a pretty good spot, but talking to Butch, he's coming to win this tournament. He wants to advance and play as much baseball as he can. Was it different for you every year based on what your team was, maybe what your pitching looked like, how many arms you had, how much wear and tear they had? Did you go in and say, hey, we're just going to – it's great if we get some wins here, but we got to save a couple guys. Or we're going, you know, everybody all hands on deck, we're going to go try to win this thing.
1: Well, I haven't met a coach that didn't try to win it once he got here. When you're planning to come here and you set up your rotation and you're a team that's going to make the postseason, you are thinking about the innings, the arms, the rest. But once you get here, you want to win it. That doesn't mean it's, you know, all or nothing. But you might save a guy. You might not rush a guy because you're already hosting or you're already in the tournament.
0: Right.
1: So you might take a little bit of caution. And, you know, that happens. But a team like LSU last night, they got to play. They got to try to get the automatic spot, which is hard to get.
2: Really hard. And if you look at the depth of the league, it's always been good. It just feels like it's on another level the last few years. And it just every year it feels like it gets almost better than the year before. What do you attribute that to?
1: You know, honestly, I go back to, you know, I was in the league for 16 years as a coach, and I was in the ACC prior too. So I think you got to give credit to start at the top where the presidents and the athletic directors that, you know, baseball is a big deal in the Southeastern Conference. Mm-hmm. As the other sports aren't, everything just means more in this league, you know, no matter what sport it is. And, you know, I came into the league and I'm like, well, if you can survive in the SEC, you have a chance to advance in the postseason because it's so grueling. But, you know, you mentioned how good it is. LSU did win a national championship last year and they're not going to be in the postseason this year. Mm-hmm. What did they do different? It's not that they did anything different. Maybe they had an injury too or things didn't work out. But the league is unforgiving. Everybody is good. Everybody's committed.
0: Ray Tanner, over 1,100 wins in his head coaching baseball career, joining us here in studio talking SEC tournament. City of Hoover brings us the SEC tournament. You guys do an amazing job too. I can tell you, being out there last night, the efficiency getting in, because you roll up and the parking looks like a mess. But the efficiency, getting you in, getting you out, obviously having the Finley Center with all the stuff to do for the kids. You got the giant basketball batting cage. They can go see how many miles per hour they can get on the radar gun. It is an awesome event, and they had record crowds last night, moving these times up today. Going to be big crowds again today because obviously you have Auburn going today, Alabama going today. Mississippi State's going to bring a crowd. We know that. So it's going to be fun out there at Hoover again today. What are you watching in this specific tournament? Is there a guy? Is there a coach? Is there a team? Just your baseball brain. Like, what are you interested to watch with what's left in this SEC tournament?
1: Well, I love the games. Just like last night, it's a 3-1 game. It's still anybody's game. A couple runners on in the ninth, you know, a big bop would have changed the outcome. But so many really good coaches and people that I know. And, you know, I kind of root for everybody. But ultimately, you know, I'm hoping that the team stay healthy. You know, you get to the regionals next week, and then a lot of SEC teams emerge going on to the Supers, and some of us will have to match up. But that's what it's all about. You look at the track record in Omaha, SEC speaks for itself.
2: Help us understand how the tournament's put together. I think a lot of us, I'm always dumbfounded by seeing a team, for example, that plays like Ole Miss a couple years ago, 4 seed in a regional, and they end up winning the whole thing or whatnot. I'm always kind of amazed at how they determine. I kind of understand the basketball and how that works out, but how do they determine the top 8 seeds versus the top 16 seeds? Who goes where, and how does that all kind of sort itself out?
1: Well, that's an interesting question because I sat on the selection committee for 4 years. I chaired it twice. And, of course, Larry Templeton, the great athletic director at Mississippi State.
2: Legend.
1: The legend. He was on the committee for 8 years.
2: Did he tell any stories when he was sitting on the committee, you think?
1: He gave me some advice when I took over, that's for sure. But the metrics are there. I mean, it's just like basketball. We have the metrics. We have the room. We're watching all the tournament games. They're in Indianapolis right now, and they're watching every single game across the country in all the tournaments. And the metrics, you can RPI, whatever numbers you want to talk about, head-to-head. You can get all the data you want, and then sometimes it comes down to which team is the best team.
2: Yeah.
1: And it gets hard. You can get to, let's say you get to 62. Those last two are very, very difficult. And, you know, sometimes there's some debate that goes on, but it's not perfect. But over the years, I think that the NCAA baseball committee has done a really good job of getting the best teams. And there's always going to be an argument or two, but, you know, when you talk about like Ole Miss when they won it, they might have been the last team in.
2: Yeah.
1: Well, we know they were really good. It just didn't have quite numbers that put them in a position that's no question. But at the end of the day, I wasn't in the room. But somebody in that room said, okay, Ole Miss is good enough to be in it. They got in it and they won it. So it's validated. But there's I don't know how many will get in this year, maybe, what, 12 or so? And of those 12 teams, you'll see some teams advance.
0: I'm interested, Ray Tanner, legendary SEC head baseball coach and athletic director at South Carolina, joining us in the studio. We talked to William Sanderson about it, the ABS system, the automatic balls and strikes. Where are you on it? Do you like it? Do you think it's helping the game? I think most people thought this was going to be a mess, and now we see the efficiency of it. And I find myself thinking, why don't we just have a green light and a red light and just let the whole thing go every time? And just there it is. It's a ball or a strike. What are your thoughts on it after seeing it in action?
1: Well, you know, I don't know about the red light, green light, although that's a concept we could experiment with. But the being here for a few games, I think it's kind of neat that the crowd has gotten into it.
0: Oh yeah,
1: you know, behind home plate especially, they're kind of into it and they're looking. There's a question: ball or strike, hitter, catcher, and you know, I guess the first game the Missouri catcher got 7 out of 8 calls right. You know, it's pretty interesting. So I kind of like it, but there's also a conspiracy going on that you see the box. Well, who's running the box? You know. So that's going to be
0: a conspiracy.
1: There's going to be the next one.
2: Not in this league. No, there's always an ulterior motive.
1: But I kind of like it. I mean, just like the extra base at first, I'm like, you know, I'm old school. I don't want to see a lot of change, but maybe it did save a few injuries. Who knows?
2: Yeah, I think it's awesome, by the way. I'm a fan of the ABS. I think it adds another level of, well, checks and balances, but also it gives the hitter some freedom. Like, no, I know what I saw. Every single one of us goes back as a baseball player. I finished playing baseball a long time ago, 20 years ago, as a senior in high school. But I remember thinking every time I got rung up on a third down,
1: it was a ball.
2: On a third strike, that ball wasn't in the zone. Right down the middle, but it wasn't in the zone. My zone was small on that pitch. You guys just don't know it. So I kind of like that they're giving the freedom back to the catcher or the hitter or whatever. Looking at what wins this time of year, everyone always says, and it's kind of year to year, I feel like, especially when you get to Omaha, some years it's bats, some years it's arms, whatever it might be. But looking at where baseball is this year, do you think it's more arms? Do you think it's more bats? What do you think is going to be the most valuable thing moving forward in this tournament?
1: Well, I think it comes down to pitching and defense. Mm-hmm. I mean, you got to get some mileage out of your arms, but you got to pick the ball up. You got to make plays, and then they can stay out there longer. The ball does leave the yard. Guys are bigger and stronger than ever. You know, Georgia hit a zillion home runs. They lead the country. And that's going to happen. I think as long as you pitch and play defense, you're going to get an opportunity to score. There's going to be an opening in there somewhere. So if you can lead with pitching and defense, you got a chance to be one of those last teams standing.
0: Another position I wanted to ask you about that I feel like has changed in the last couple of years and is going to change again. Ray Tanner, former South Carolina head baseball coach, joining us in here talking SEC baseball tournament out at Hoover. It's an event in and of itself. If you haven't been, you have kids that might want to go, just take them. You will enjoy it. They will love it. It's the catcher. And we've seen this. It went from framing to then the moving mitt coming up into the zone, catching the ball. And now we're talking about ABS. Is that going to change the catcher position again? Because I don't know how much framing is going to make a difference anymore. If you're trying to manipulate balls and strikes, are we going to see maybe a little bit more of a shift in how catchers operate if we go to the system full time?
1: I do think it'll be less of a factor with the ABS system because, you know, even, you know, going back a few years, a lot of umpires would tell, you know, the guys that played for me, you can frame it, don't hold it very long. Mm-hmm. You know, it's like frame it and get rid of it. You know, I don't want to, don't show me up, don't try to sell me a pitch. With ABS, there's no selling going on. You can frame all you want to,
0: right,
1: but it's going to be red light or green light. So, you know, I think it's not going to be the factor that it once was because you can run into some really good catchers that make every pitch look like a strike.
0: 100%.
1: And I don't think it'll be much of a factor.
0: What's the big advantage with the catcher keeping the mitt down, moving it up into like the moving mitt sort of that has become popular the last couple
1: of
0: years?
1: If you get low enough, you see a lot of catchers get on their knees. So if you get low enough, you can catch it, you know, with your palm up, you know, and with your hand up. When that palm gets underneath, you're never going to get a strike. So the lower they get, they catch it, it's going to, even the low pitch looks like, well, maybe it was on the knees.
2: Yeah.
1: But the ABS system takes all that out of play.
2: Well, they used to say, all right, on a breaking ball, you kind of attack it right. You get it a little bit closer to the zone. You let it come in on a fastball, things like that. I don't know why that works, but I guess it's just the way the umpire's eye sees it, I suppose.
1: Yeah, and of course, which shoulder are they on the left shoulder, right shoulder? That makes a lot of difference, too. You get the inside or the outside according to where the umpire is.
0: Coach, I saw a pitcher yesterday warming up that at different points in time, I don't know if you had a guy do this or if you've seen this, I imagine analytics is involved in this somehow, that he would line up his foot, his base foot on the rubber on one opposite side of the mound, and then he would throw other pitches on the complete other side of the rubber. I just thought you picked a spot and pitched from there. Is this new? Have you seen this before? I imagine it's a right-handed, left-handed hitter. You're just trying to get that micro bit of an angle on a right-handed guy or a left-handed guy.
1: Well, you said it, and I think it goes back to, it used to be you had your spot and you stayed with it, but now it's about angles, analytics. And so different pitches, you go to different spots. Now, if the other team is savvy enough to say, okay, he's making moves, this is what we've seen on tape, this is, you can expect this pitch in a certain situation. But it's all about angles. You know, it's all about the spin rate. It's all about where you can, you know, where the hitter is in the right box and what your catcher's telling you.
2: Come on, Cole. It's just like on lining up on a golf course, right side of the tee box, left side of the tee box, right, Lair? This ain't that hard. Come on. Tighten it up.
0: You got to be pretty good for that. If you're trying to get an extra half an inch on a slider, that's better than I could do.
2: Game of inches. Asking you as a guy that coached college baseball for a long time, both of our kids play. They play a lot for seven-year-olds. But I'm curious just your thoughts on developing young athletes, whether they want to pursue baseball or other sports. Just your evaluation as a former coach and as someone that's been close to it for a long time and has seen the game evolve. What do you think is the best way to raise a young athlete that might have hopes down the road of playing college baseball?
1: Well, you guys know that it's changed because, you know, the sports now, you focus year-round. If you're a football player, you might be on the track team, but you're lifting, you're working out, you're conditioning, you're getting bigger, faster, stronger in the offseason. Basketball, play in the summer, baseball, you play on the travel team, you play on the fall team. But back in the day, if I was recruiting an athlete and he was a three-sport guy, I'm taking him. Just flat taking him.
2: Yeah.
1: I just like the fact that.
2: You don't think that exists anymore?
1: Very rarely.
2: Really?
1: I mean, maybe you get a two-sport athlete from time to time. But
2: yeah,
1: in the old days, you play all three sports. You know, when I was coming through, my dad's like, hey, I know football's over, but you're playing basketball. Well, Dad, I'm 5'7". I'm not real good at basketball. Well, they'll put you on one of those teams, you know, A, B, or C. You're going to play something else. It's just to keep, you know, maybe keep me out of trouble, but keep it going. Then you go to baseball. And that doesn't happen anymore. But I love the multi-sport athlete. You'll see Ohtani's, you know, he's pretty good. I call him multi-sport. He hits and pitches. So,
2: yeah.
1: So that counts.
2: Two different games, for sure.
1: He probably could be a wide receiver or a quarterback, I guess. But
2: yeah.
1: But I like that. And you just don't see it as much. But here's the thing. Parents will call me from time to time now and say, what do you think? My kid's playing. You know, I'm worried about him and worried if he's going to stay healthy. And I go, yeah, you got to be careful about if you're a pitcher, how much you throw at a young age. Because your arm wasn't designed to throw a baseball. But if they're having fun, leave them be. If it becomes too much of a, we got to win this tournament, we got to go here, we're going to play in this national tournament, becomes too laborious, it's time to take a break. But if they're having fun, let them be.
2: How many guys that you recruited that were on like the heavy-duty national year-round baseball circuit? Did that exist at the end of your tenure?
1: It did. It turned into that.
2: Yeah.
1: You know, matter of fact, I had Justin Smoke, who played in the big leagues, Reese Havens, who also a top-round pick, Mike Sisko. They were all on the same travel team. So every weekend...
2: Made it easy to recruit.
1: Well, every weekend I followed their team.
2: Yeah.
1: Like my assistant coach, Jim Tolman, who was with me for 17 years, he goes, you need to go see some other kids. I go, well, there's like four really good players on this team, so let me just hang out with them.
2: Yeah.
1: And he would get so furious with me, but that's what it had evolved into. Of course, you know, they would win... Majority of tournaments they went to, they had really good players.
0: You can get tickets to the SEC baseball tournament, secsports.com. City Hoover does an amazing job with this event. It is just that, an event. A lot to do for the kids, not a bad seat in the house. You're going to get great baseball. I want to ask you one more question before we let you guys run. Ray Tanner sitting in studio with us, legendary head baseball coach at South Carolina, back-to-back national champions. How has the baseball coaching role changed? We talk a lot about football. And a lot more managing people, a lot more managing your current roster. And you hear stories about different types of baseball managers, whether you're extremely analytic or the guy that just kind of goes around, wants to make everybody comfortable, the guy that's just coaching nonstop. How has that role changed in today's college baseball based on what you've seen?
1: And there's still an evolution, and I still stay in touch with a lot of coaches and know what's going on. So, you know, they're general manager, they're CEO, they're coaching. It's a lot. It is a lot. And now the general manager aspect that really evolved, I guess, with football is creeping into baseball. So people are taking general managers. The head coach wants to get out of the business of the signing the players, you know, as far as the money's concerned, right, and the revenue share and NIL, so they can get back to what they really do well. But the challenges are really great when it comes to that. And that's a part of it, I think, that's wearing on a lot of coaches. You know, the game is great, but that part, those dynamics are really difficult. I think it's something that the coaches would look. Players deserve to get paid. I'll be the first to tell you.
0: Sure,
1: I like that. I mean, we were doing cost of attendance before people probably realized it, and I like that. But it's not balanced enough. And if it could be a little more balanced in all sports, I think it works.
0: Coach, we appreciate you stopping by. We appreciate City of Hoover letting you come by, talk to us, talk SEC baseball tournament. Enjoy the rest of the week, rest of the weekend.
1: Thank you. Hoover's great. It's one of the greatest tournaments in the country.
0: They are, no doubt. It's a lot of fun. Get out there to the SEC baseball tournament in Hoover, and we'll be back.
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14: 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Let me tell you about Pinterest's first parenting trend report. Pinterest is a huge platform. They have 600 million monthly users, 80 billion searches per month. The report found a shift from the iPad kid era to now, when parents are actually more interested in real-world adventures and hands-on activities. The Global Trends and Insights lead at Pinterest told us families are thoughtfully designing childhoods rooted in creativity, intention, and meaningful experiences. One psychologist we spoke to said he sees this as a reflection of parents' desire to build core capacities in their children: resilience, curiosity, self-regulation, empathy. These things don't grow automatically, but are built through lived experience. I'm Dr. Sanjay Gupta, helping you live a better life.
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0: Welcome back in. McElroy and Kubelik in the morning. Great stuff there from Ray Tanner, legendary SEC baseball coach, and it's wild how much it's changed since he was the head baseball coach at South Carolina. Very different now. But the SEC baseball tournament may be changed for the better. I think it's gotten bigger. Hoover does an amazing job with it. And obviously, a lot of these teams you're going to see in action today are going to be in regionals, hosting regionals, and then be in Omaha. It's just the way that it goes. They'll be in Omaha chasing a ring. Not the kind that you can get at Bromberg's, though, G-Man.
2: Well, Bromberg's the best. 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
0: We have been talking perception of SEC teams and kind of what that has been, what that is. A couple of news notes we haven't gotten to, Greg. LSU going to hire Ed Orgeron as a special assistant to recruiting and defense. It was mentioned on the show a little bit earlier, but I'm interested to hear your thoughts on Coach O being back on the LSU staff.
2: There's absolutely no downside to this. Like, this is only upside because, I think Coach O just wants to be in football.
0: Yes.
2: You know, he just wants to be around it. Like, it's his livelihood. It's what he loves. So I don't think there's any downside to this whatsoever. The only question you would have would be, how does that impact? Like, he wouldn't undermine Lane. You know, that's not going to happen.
0: If there's a different head coach, I would say possibly, but these two are friends.
2: Correct.
0: They've known each other a long time. Like, that's, you don't have to worry about any of that.
2: Yeah. So they go back way too long for this not to be a really good move. I think it makes a ton of sense. And not that Lane needed more support, but it's never going to be bad to have a guy that can speak the language. You know what I mean? That knows.
0: Well, he's done. He won a national title there.
2: But he knows everything about LSU. Yeah, 100%. I mean, he knows everything about the culture. He knows everything about the organization. He knows all the boosters. I think it just makes too much sense.
0: Yes, it's a great hire. Judge Philip Hayes, a Lubbock native, and judge that was assigned to the lawsuit by Brendan Sorsby against the NCAA to regain his eligibility has recused himself from this lawsuit, so he will step down. Imagine this was one, Greg, that when he saw this come over his desk, maybe thought it was interesting and then saw the immediate backlash and said, yeah, no, thank you. Nobody needs all that BS. Like, I'll pass.
2: Yeah, I wouldn't.
0: It's a lose-lose for him, right?
2: I wouldn't do it.
0: Yeah, that just there's very little way that he comes out and his perception, speaking of perceptions, is going to stay positive after that deal. Brett Bielema yesterday, speaking on three, said, why 24? Let's go to 32.
2: Mm.
0: Team playoff. He says more the merrier. Get him in there.
2: Unreal, dude.
0: It goes back to some of the, I heard very few people saying it when we started the discussion on expanding this tournament of, and that was, why would we stop here? Be it 12, 14, 16, 24. And I feel like that's starting to become more and more real of when now it's not only going to get 24, when are we going to stop?
2: Yeah.
0: Or when are people going to try to stop expanding this tournament, I guess?
2: Yep, it's crazy. And I don't. These coaches do not have the best interest of college football long-term in mind. I love the coaches, have great relationships with the coaches. And if I were a coach, I'd be singing the same song. Why? Because I don't care about the greater good. I care about giving my team the best chance to make it.
0: But I'll go back to what you said, Greg, a couple weeks ago or a week or so ago in, hey, you go to 24, what's the blowback going to be when you don't make that one? Like, I know you're trying to find more spots to make so you can boost your resume and get a raise and get an extension, but what's it going to be like when you don't make an expanded playoff?
2: Yeah.
0: And that's the side I think a lot of coaches are skipping out on and not really thinking about, because you think it's negative now when you're not getting in. Double the size of it and don't get in.
2: Well,
0: and see what the reaction is to that.
2: You and I both know that the expectation for all these coaches is that their stuff works, their system works, their program's going to work because of their leadership. Like, you know, that's the way coaches think. That's the way you have to think. Like, they believe they know the best way to do it. So I don't think any coach is sitting there thinking, yeah, I'm going to be outside the top 25. They're all expecting to be in, which they should be expecting to be in.
0: It's fair. All right.
2: Could you imagine, I'm just not very good at this radio thing. I don't think we should do it anymore.
0: Yeah.
2: No, you think you're good at it. Like, that's why we do it.
0: 100%.
2: I'm not very good at closing deals. So, you know, this whole bank job that I have, I'm not going to do this anymore.
0: Well, no. One thing that a lot of us are not good at is losing weight. And if you need to lose some weight, or if you're lacking sleep, lacking energy, feeling on edge, Game Day Men's Health can help you. 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Speaking of LSU, there's a soundbite that I want you to hear and get your reaction to. Not just Greg, not just John, not just Damian, but you, the listener, as well. Should it concern some LSU fans? We'll do that next right here on Jocks.
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14: You know, I watched a video the other day about kids getting landlines at home. We haven't had a landline in my house in I can't even tell you how long. But seeing these parents about my age being teleported back to their own childhoods, a simpler time before screens, was really powerful. And as for the kids, they sat and had conversations with their grandparents without multitasking or being distracted by a screen. I thought this was a great way to have kids stay in touch with family members and friends without getting sucked into the smartphone era too young. Of course, you need other people close by to hop on board as well if this is something that's going to work. Perhaps most important, I realized, these relics can be a great conversation starter with your children. You can talk about what it really means to be connected in this day and age. Things have changed a lot. I'm Dr. Sanjay Gupta, helping you live a better life.
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0: founder of Prize Picks, he has made a $10 million commitment to Georgia basketball.
1: Which is great, personnel and operations. So I wonder if personnel, does that mean players technically, or would that be staff?
2: I'm thinking players.
0: Yeah, I'm thinking that is absolutely. What do we need to put in the kitty to be able to go out and get?
1: It's your money, but I would want something with my name on it, or just something other than a human being.
2: Well, you could maybe get two human beings for that.
1: You get two centers.
2: Yeah.
0: Mm-hmm.
1: You go about, get
2: it
1: you.
2: It is wild that amount of money.
1: Israeli pros. You can get two professional Israeli basketball stars for the rock bottom price of $10 million today.
2: Yeah. The rock bottom price. Yeah, I would think the majority of that's going to players. The other stuff in there sounds nice, you know, maybe, oh, okay, a couple hundred thousand here or there, but yeah, I would think the majority.
1: I mean, I know they've redone it, but
2: it's NIL.
1: Let's put some more bells and whistles on Stegman. Let's get that scoreboard or that shot clock fixed.
0: Get it working?
1: Yeah.
2: That's a great point. I forgot about that. That's a great point.
1: How many perfectly operating shot clocks you can buy for $10 million?
2: I'm going to guess a few.
0: When we come back on Three Man Front, Rodney Orr, Tider Insider, he has...
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18: We are finally starting to learn more things we can do to keep our brains sharp as we age. A lot of people think crossword puzzles or Sudoku might do the trick, but the science doesn't really bear that out. What one recent study found, though, was that a certain type of brain training seems to have a significant impact on cognition as we get older. It wasn't memory or even problem-solving tasks that moved the needle. It was an interactive computerized game that tested the ability to recognize two separate images in faster and faster sequences. It's what we call a task of divided attention, in which you don't have a conscious strategy on how to improve. That's according to the study's lead author. You're just trying to do the best you can to figure out how to divide your attention. Now, the game in this study was called Double Decision, if you want to find it and try it out yourself. I'm Dr. Sanjay Gupta, helping you live a better life.
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17: I know a lot of you dislike Aaron Rodgers. Maybe you dislike things he says politically. Maybe you dislike the drama on and off the field. But something we need to remember, with Rodgers announcing this will be his final NFL season, he's one of the greatest quarterbacks of all time. A top seven quarterback of the Super Bowl era. And we need to appreciate Aaron Rodgers, the quarterback, while he's still playing. I'm Nick Costos.
0: Whoa.
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0: It is 11:49. We will check in with Rob Pate, former Auburn DB. He'll join the program momentarily. We have got SEC baseball due to get started in about 11 minutes from now at the Hoover Metropolitan Stadium. Later on this afternoon, Alabama will be taking on the Florida Gators. This is a single elimination tournament, so if you lose, you're done. You go home, just like LSU did last night. Joining us now on the Higginbotham Hotline, good friend of the program, Rob Pate, former Auburn DB. And Rob, Landrum sent me something pretty exciting. You and your wife, Sweet Frog, got a very nice honor in your neck of the woods. Congratulations.
1: Hey, man, I appreciate that. Yeah, that was great. That Auburn Chamber of Commerce gave us an award last week for the Emerging Business of the Year in this area. So

0: the breakdown.
1: I want to tell everybody, obviously the Null fans know, yo, Steiny running it, I'm doing you a favor. So we'll see where it goes. Could be crazy. This might get wild in here, dude. This is just about me being myself.
0: Cap or no cap?
1: 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All I can guarantee is that you're gonna be entertained. 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I'm here to interview and entertain you every week.
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7: A Better Life with Dr. Sanjay Gupta.
8: In recent years, scientists have really dialed up the urgency to understand PFAS, sometimes referred to as forever chemicals because of how long they take to break down. The latest study found these chemicals may be aging men in their 50s and 60s a bit faster than men who are younger or older, or women of any age. Experts we talked to said the accumulation of PFAS may lower testosterone levels in men, impair sperm quality, and increase risks of testicular and kidney cancer. Women, it seems, just seem to be able to clear PFAS faster. Now, whether you're a man or a woman, trying to limit your exposure is a great idea. Three ways to do that. Filter your drinking water. Don't use non-stick cookware like Teflon, and avoid fast food packaging, which are sometimes coated with these chemicals. I'm Dr. Sanjay Gupta, helping you live a better life.
9: Our families.
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11: What a bounce back in Game 2 after dropping the opener. The Thunder answered right back last night with a massive 122-113 win to knock the Western Conference Finals at 1-1. SGA was absolute money, pouring in 30 points while OKC's bench completely dominated the depth battle. This series is officially a fist fight, and we head to San Antonio all squared up. I'm Addie Bates.
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16: 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Shamet was the key that unlocked one of the greatest comebacks ever in Game 1. Mike Brown put him in, Knicks went 5 out to space the floor, and their offense cooked. He also played great defense on Spida. Shamet's points total as of this morning is 5.5 on BetMGM. He's gone over that in 3 straight games. After what we saw in Game 1, give me the over on Shamet points. I'm Pat Boyle, Bet Smarter and Beat the Books. 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

0: just mentioned. The graduation, 5 years to play. And so if that does go into effect, I think you just heard the angle that LSU is going to take, which is he needs to be grandfathered in. And if that happens, then I think that would be the possible avenue, Conrad, for him to be eligible to play at LSU.
1: Yeah, and it checks out because he played 3 years at St. John's. Then last year he was undrafted, and that's when he signed the two-way contract and got waived because he was injured. So that was year four. So he would, in that, if that actually does come to fruition, yeah, he would have one more year of eligibility.
0: But I will tell you, and I have the utmost respect for Matt Moscone. I know we have some fun. We're going back and forth, just like he has fun with Alabama media down on his show. But I was really happy to hear what he said there.
2: Oh, yeah.
0: I mean, in regards to, I mean, let's just not be very blatant. But no, he's not a hypocrite. We like to have fun with certain guys in the media. But I can tell you, I have the utmost respect of Matt Moscone and his reporting. And him saying what he did yesterday makes complete sense.
2: I'm just wondering if we put this into effect, because we've got several players and several rosters in the SEC that this would affect for the 5-for-5.
0: Yeah.
2: Because you've got a guy from Lithuania in Rube Stavicius who, I mean, he was playing club ball over there since he was, I think, 16 years old. He's 24. How does that affect those guys?
0: That's the part that I'll be honest. It's a gray area. I don't know how they would.
2: And if you sign him, I'm thinking you've probably had that correspondence where, okay, we're good to go. Maybe that's why it took so long. Like, this isn't going to come back to bite us.
0: Conrad, how are they going to handle the international player from a graduation standpoint?
1: Yeah, I don't know. I thought it was just from the date that you graduated high school or from when you turned 19.
2: It says, that part of it? 19, yeah, it
0: you
2: says
0: have to be 24, you can't play.
2: The clock starts at age 19.
1: Yeah, or when you graduate high school.
2: Yeah.
1: But see, what if you turn 25 during the season?
2: See,
1: how's that work? You only get to play half the season? I would imagine not, but I would think it would be the start date of the season, like whatever your first game is, you have to be in this scenario. If you're 24 or younger, you get in.
2: Okay.
1: So even if you, that is my hypothesis. On how
2: so if I graduated high school and I went to basic training, and then I did I don't know how many years, a few years in the military.
1: 4 years.
2: Okay.
1: Is that normal service, 4 years?
2: I don't know how that works, but thank you for your service, all of you. But when I come back, does my clock starts then, right?
0: That's correct.
1: Yes, there is the military exemption.
0: Yes.
1: Yeah.
2: But that's just for military. So if I go out and I want to work at a ski resort and find myself after high school, and then I decide
1: I
2: want to pursue
1: my... If you do that for 4 years,
2: my...
1: you'd have 1 year of college.
2: Okay.
0: Correct.
1: Eligibility.
0: And the other would be if you're a female and you get pregnant,
2: mm-hmm.
0: and...
1: Yeah, if you have a child.
0: You know, your maternity leave and something like that, then obviously the clock is paused.
2: Okay.
0: For something of that nature.
1: Yeah, and for what it's worth, because I'm sure the people out there, well, does this work for Bediako? This would not work for Bediako.
0: Correct.
1: His 5 years, the last year was his fifth year, so that's not happening.
0: Well, Yahoo Sports is reporting that, just like I said moments ago, a vote is not expected during Friday's D1 cabinet call, but the momentum is building for this. And they anticipate in their next meeting, the week of June the 22nd, that they will vote on it and overwhelming support remains. So according to Yahoo Sports, they believe that it's pretty much going to be tabled on today's call, but on June 22nd, which will be the next one, that they believe that this will pass.
2: That's crazy. They found something that everybody actually agrees on.
0: Well, until somebody sues.
2: Why don't you slip in the 2014 proposal during that vote? Like the guys in Washington. A lot of times they don't know what they're doing, right?
0: Or the show.
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6: A better life with Dr. Sanjay Gupta.
7: In recent years, scientists have really dialed up the urgency to understand PFAS. sometimes referred to as forever chemicals, because of how long they take to

0: break down. The latest study found these chemicals may be aging men in their 50s and 60s a bit faster than men who are younger or older, or women of any age. Experts we talked to said the accumulation of PFAS may lower testosterone levels in men, impair sperm quality, and increase risks of testicular and kidney cancer. Women, it seems, just seem to be able to clear PFAS faster. Now, whether you're a man or a woman, trying to limit your exposure is a great idea. Three ways to do that. Filter your drinking water. Don't use non-stick cookware like Teflon, and avoid fast food packaging, which are sometimes coated with these chemicals. I'm Dr. Sanjay Gupta, helping you live a better life.
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5: 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The Oklahoma City Thunder bounced back and won Game 2 of the Western Conference Finals. The Thunder's defense did a better job of containing Victor Wembanyama compared to Game 1. Game 3 is Friday night in San Antonio. I'm Chris Fleck.
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11: This SEC team just got better, and I mean immediately. And there's one thing missing. Chuck Oliver Show. It's a Thursday. We're talking college football because that's what we do. David's here, spinning gold. Heath, Rolodex to the stars, and boy, he's got it maxed out today. John Neighbors, close personal friend of mine, inside Arkansas, Locked On Hogs. Ryan Silverfield's been doing his version of the tour around the state and then go to like the next big city in the state over. His spring booster tour in Arkansas, you're probably going to hit like four spots and then go to Dallas, Memphis, I guess. So he's been doing that, and there has to be an increased energy around this, because with Sam Pittman, as much as anybody would love Sam Pittman, and I think most did, they were surprised he came back for the 25 season and knew it was just like, let's flip over the hourglass and watch all the sand, and that's all. That's the formality here, and it wound up being true, and that Notre Dame disaster took care of it. So it's a new day, and it can't be less energetic around the program. The on-field product, I don't imagine the defense could be worse. The offense showed a little something late, but I think that was Petrino just being a scoundrel. So, and Arkansas also made it. They may be getting, like, really fat stacks. Is it Donald Reynolds Stadium? Is that it? Well, they don't have naming rights. And it has to be more than Walmart and Tyson. There are other businesses that may purchase, but get the money wherever you can. So we'll talk with John Neighbors about that. Jacques Doucet, WAFB-TV in Baton Rouge. Coach Orgeron's back as special assistant for recruiting and defense. I don't know what that's going to look like day to day as far as like actually on a sheet of paper writing down his duties and responsibilities. I know what Coach Orgeron's going to do. We'll talk about that as we get into the program. Connor Riley, Dog Nation. The Georgia Bulldogs have had a difficult time, I would say, with consistency in the passing game. And so they lost third-round and fourth-round wide receivers. They lost a third-round tight end. So they've got pass catchers heading off to the NFL. And we will talk about not only those guys and those units, the tight end room in particular. They may run 13 personnel this year and be just, I mean, devastating with it. So I have to talk about, we will get to Connor Riley. As I said, one SEC team just got better, and it happened, snap of the fingers. And there is one thing missing from this. Y'all know the name Cortez Kennedy? I hope you do. He may be as good an NFL defensive tackle as I've ever seen. He had 14 and a half sacks one year as a tackle. Now, he played in the league for 10 years, and he didn't have 14 and a half sacks every year. He had 14 and a half sacks one year. He had 6.5 sacks. They're not supposed to get sacks at tackle. They're supposed to get, like, tackles occasionally and fill space and occupy two linemen, and then an even front funnel everything to the linebackers. Cortez Kennedy got 6.5 sacks four times in his career. Like, he was an unbelievable player. And he passed way too early, but he had grown up in a tiny place in Arkansas, and he went to the University of Miami. And at Miami, Ed Orgeron got a hold of him, and Cortez Kennedy would tell anybody who asked, he's like, I was big and strong. I learned how to play with Ed Orgeron. When you are a future Hall of Famer, which Cortez Kennedy was, when you're like 6'3", 315 pounds, you don't have to play great technique in high school. You really don't. You can just kind of lean on people, and they're like, all right, I'm compliant. But then you get into college, and then you get in a place like Miami where they're trying to win national championships, and you got to play technique. Well, Cortez Kennedy, because of a lot of hard work on his own, and then also input from Ed Orgeron, who was coaching tackles at Miami. Cortez Kennedy became the third overall pick in the NFL draft, and again, maybe the greatest interior tackle, maybe not, but maybe, that I've ever seen play in the NFL. When I say maybe not, that's because Warren Sapp, one of his teammates at Miami, he did the same thing. Except Warren may be a little more impressive because he was a tight end who was then a linebacker, who then Ed Orgeron pulled aside and specifically said, look, we can turn you into X, Y, and Z. And if that was a Lombardi Award winner and a Bronco Nagurski Trophy winner and an All-American and a first-round pick, and like if he promised all of that stuff, he followed through as well. Ed Ogeron is one of the best technicians as far as developing defensive linemen in our lifetime. Now, schematic stuff, like really high-level adjustments, and this is not supposed to be backhanded because he knows 15 times more than I do about football. But he's not competing against me. In the moment of a game, or even coming up with a game plan that you tell the other coaches on Sunday and then you start putting in on Monday, that's not really Ed's strength. He was a head coach, had success there, one of maybe the best college football team in history in 2019. Could be. But head coach really wasn't his strength either. Ed's strengths have been recruiting, and Ed's strengths have been coaching defensive linemen, specifically tackle. Well, Lane Kiffin has now hired Ed Ogeron, and he is back on campus in Baton Rouge. Lane Kiffin has hired Ed Ogeron as a special assistant and defensive analyst. Now, if you want to know what that means, look through, like, if you look through the roster of LSU defensive tackle coaches, defensive line coaches recently, Sterling Lucas, he's the guy now. They already have a defensive line coach. They've got Lou Spanos, who, my gosh, he's got two Super Bowl rings. He's been in coaching like 30 years. Lou Spanos is not on the coaching staff. He's a special assistant for pass rush. So Ed Ogeron is not on the coaching staff. He's a special assistant to the head coach and for defense. So how will this help LSU? Well, because of loosening of rules, I ain't talking about name, image, likeness. It used to be that only your coaches could go on the road recruiting, and the head coach was restricted. He could have like one in-home visit per recruit, or, you know, there's a lot of rules on him. Well, they've loosened that up a lot, the NCAA has. And so by being hired as a special assistant to the head coach and for defense, Ed Ogeron is kind of free to play to his strengths. Now, we all know in the era of name, image, likeness that you got to put a bag on the table. Money carries it a lot of times, but the bag between Oklahoma, Texas, LSU, and Alabama may look a lot alike in several cases. That's when Ed Ogeron and his old school recruiting takes over. So I think that Lane Kiffin and hiring Ed Ogeron, for a lot of reasons, folks, I think LSU just got better, and it's not a developmental thing. It's not, hey, they got a new DC coming in here. It's Jim Knowles. What have we heard about Jim Knowles? He's great. It's going to take a minute, just a minute. Give him 2026. Give him a minute, and then it'll really kick in. Well, Ed Ogeron is not the DC. He's not even really on the coaching staff. Not really. He's going to provide benefit immediately. And I said that there's one thing missing. The missing is I'm supposed to say, hey, I believe, or it's likely, or pretty good chance, or put an asterisk after it, but I believe Ed Ogeron will provide immediate benefit. With the inclusion of, I fill in the blank, that previously could have derailed any value Ed Ogeron may bring, you'll see what I'm talking about. He's single now, I believe, or at least not in the throes of a divorce. So no divorce in public, mama drama to play out, most likely, as did happen after the national championship. And that just, he found out several months ago that the $17 million he thought he got, because he hadn't signed it, because he had been offered that while married. His ex wife's going to have that money. So maybe he needs some cash, or maybe he realizes it's a good living, and since I just took a $8.5 million haircut, maybe I'll get back in the game. But it doesn't appear that that drama would accompany Ed. And there's been drama with Ed, various types. So I believe there won't be any divorce drama playing out. I think he's very motivated to keep the job, just gave back half of 17. He is still actively every single day recovering from his demon in the bottle, and has been doing that successfully for years. I think Coach O is a wonderful example of taking your life back, even if he's kind of hesitant to draw attention to it himself. And I get that. Famous people who go through recovery, if they beat their chest and then have a backslide, it damages the whole thing. And so that's one reason Ed Orgeron's like, I'm sober and that's what I do. And kind of keeps it to himself to some degree. Also, and this is a big thing, anything he may have been able to do to help recruiting that was against the rules, it's mostly not now. And I'll go all the way back. Boy, he can coach defensive line. They will get better. I don't know if there's a Cortez Kennedy or a Warren Sapp running around, but I know that there are a lot of kids who can reach their personal 100% and surprise themselves with what that is, maybe. Ed Orgeron, it's not a schematic advantage most times. Ed Orgeron, it's a heck of a physical advantage. He's a really, really good coach. So for whatever time he'll be spending with the defensive linemen, they're going to benefit. Now, here's the final cherry on this. I think LSU's offensive line is going to be better as a result of this. So again, X's and O's, not generational, different sort of stuff, but they're not counting on him for that. They have a DC. They have an actual line coach. They have a pass rush assistant. He's just going to be there to help. And boy, can he. So if you can't tell, big fan of Ed Orgeron. He hasn't had every step go perfectly. And he's acknowledged a lot of that and come all the way back from it. So we saw the Brent Pry thing at Virginia Tech, and we thought, that's kind of weird. Well, again, it's not quite that with Ed Orgeron returning to LSU, but also there's that in-state, I'm almost a mascot for the program, like for this specific program, not Washington State, not Minnesota, not FAU, for LSU Ed Orgeron is at. Whereas Brent Pry is just a good, solid defensive coach that everybody in Blacksburg liked. So I really believe LSU, it's a move that didn't even, quote, really affect the coaching staff. I think it's fantastic by Lane Kiffin. They're going to have talent. If the adults in the room also are giving them an advantage, looks like a championship thing happening in Baton Rouge. At least that's what Lane Kiffin is working towards, that's for sure. All right, we're going to take a quick break. We will jump in on this Thursday next. 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
9: Coach O is returning to LSU. Lane Kiffin is adding Ed Orgeron to his coaching staff. Coach O worked with Lane Kiffin at USC in 2013. Coach O is known as one of the best recruiters in the country. The expectations will never be greater than they are in Baton Rouge this fall. LSU opens this season at home September 5th against Clemson. I'm Chris Fleck.
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14: In the South, it's always college football season, and the king of college football reigns supreme all year long. 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
15: It's hour two. We're talking college football because that's what we do on Chuck Oliver's show. The first day that LSU had spring practice, they come off the field and Lane's asked about this, that, and the third. And he's giving all manner of responses there. But part of what he said, again, this is at the very beginning. I think it's day one of spring practice. Quote, "We have a lot of work to do. Things don't happen overnight. It takes a lot of work to get a program to an elite performing program level. We're taking first steps, but there's a ton of work to do." Here is the challenge for Lane Kiffin. And it's not in what he said there. Everything's correct.

0: it's almost like, oh, well, poor Coach O, and no one wants to hire him. And last night I'm sitting at my my computer at 9:30 as an email comes across that Lane Kiffin has hired Coach O. And so, you know, speaking to somebody who would know, this came together relatively quickly. I'd say in the last several days there are things to maneuver around when it comes to hiring somebody. It's not as easy as it appears sometimes. And it did get done. I'm not going to get into the money, but it is not an inordinate amount of money. It is not college football money, so to speak. I think that Coach O wants to work at LSU, and in many ways he gets to do what he was doing before. He gets to put on an LSU blazer. He gets to go out and recruit and talk about coming to LSU and be a big factor in that regard. So I think it's exciting for a lot of fans. I think that, you know, I think a lot of fans felt like he had certainly run his course as the head coach, that a change needed to be made, but they would have loved to have him stick around. And that obviously didn't seem like it'd be a possibility, but now it is, and he's back. And so, it like I think you were talking about before I came on. I mean, it used to be you get fired from a school and you're kind of banished. You know, you're like Yoda. You go off to Dagobah. You never come back. but in this case, it's Will Wade is back after a 4-year period, and you've got Johnny Jones, who was a head basketball coach at LSU, who was fired. He's on Will Wade's staff. You've even got a guy on the offensive line for LSU and James Craig. He was not only fired, but I believe he sued the school afterwards. He's back. So the ultimate reality show, Chuck, is in Baton Rouge, Louisiana.
1: How much coaching tackles will he be able to do? I know LSU has a formal defensive line coach, and they have a support staff, Spanos, who's there to help with the pass rush specifically. I'm like, all right, that's fine. Is Ed going to coach tackles? Because he can do that.
0: It seems to be that the guys that they have to hire, that they hired to coach defensive line, their specialty is on the edge. And, you know, Peoples has been there for a while and has done an outstanding job coaching guys to rush the quarterback. It seems like there would be an opportunity for Coach O there to get in and coach the interior defensive line and coach those guys up. I think there was video like last week circulating that Coach O was over at Football Ops coaching up Richard Anderson, an interior defensive lineman from New Orleans, who was a big get of their recruiting class. So I think that, yeah, I mean, if you would say who are the best defensive line coaches in the country, I think Coach O's name would immediately come up. And so I think there's a spot for him in that regard. I mean, I'm wondering if he's going to be on the, you know, be on the sideline during games, pumping his fist and doing all that stuff. It's an exciting hire. I mean, I think that, you know, when he was first hired by Les Miles back in 2015, I believe it was, I think, you know, Les was running out of gas. He was kind of on the hot seat, and I think Les kind of stayed away from Coach O for a while, just knowing the big personality he was and how he could be a kind of a distraction. And then I think Les kind of swallowed his pride because not a whole lot of people were thrilled with the defensive coordinator he hired at the time, Coach Steele. And so they kind of packaged him with Coach O, and that excited people. And then he got the head coaching job and then became the head coach of the greatest team in LSU history. Quite a story.
1: Wrapping up, Jacques Doucet, WAFB-TV, under Baton Rouge. Couple of questions. Virge Hawsbury, he's been the AD like 15 minutes. He's not an introvert. He's not against the bold move. I'm sure you have a relationship with him. Tell me the personality of the LSU AD, because this has been a very active and high-profile few months on the job.
0: Well, Virge has been on the LSU campus basically for over 40 years. He was a linebacker, came to school under, might have been recruited by Stovall, Arnsparger at least. Bill Arnsparger, going back that far, has stayed on campus, used to work in academics and counseling for the players, always in the band, so to speak, but kind of the drummer, you know, not the front man. And so it was kind of surprising that they I never thought that Virge wanted to be the AD or would be. And there he is on a Halloween press conference at 8 a.m. being introduced as the interim. Then there was kind of some, is he the full-time or not? He becomes the full-time guy. There's no bigger responsibility than hiring a football coach. He had one target. They went out and got him, Lane Kiffin. Now people will say nobody hires a coach on his own. It takes a team to do it. There's no doubt about that. But, hey, if they would have swung and missed, you would have been blaming Virge Hawsbury. So certainly give him the credit for getting his man back. A lot of talk about bringing Will Wade back. If Virge was on board with that,

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1: All week, all year, all college football, and a little bit of volleyball today. We talk college football on this show because that's what we care. It just means more. It means more Georgia Tech, I believe. The Georgia Tech Athletic Association. This is interesting. The county where Georgia Tech is located, Fulton County, the county is going to issue $70 million in bonds, then give the $70 million to Georgia Tech, and then Georgia Tech will repay the county development fund. So $70 million in bonds, which I'm $70 million. Oh, you're so precious. What are we doing? The lobby? $70 million in bonds that will mature, it appears, 2051. And we will have new premium seats. This is what everybody, I'm talking about Georgia Tech. You know who I'm talking about? I'm talking about Tulane. I'm talking about Minnesota. I'm talking about Northwestern. I'm talking about Texas. I'm talking about USC. I'm talking about everybody. Here's what everybody says. We want to expand premium seating. Everybody wants to do that. Upgraded video boards. Everybody does that. ADA accessibility, which you're required to do. And I don't know if they're actually going to do anything. Put up some railings and ramps. Major construction will begin. I think what they're going to do is time this. Have you ever seen at any facility? I've seen pro, I've seen college, where, Heath, have you ever seen, like, the last game of the season, the grounds crew is literally taking the equipment off the field, and you see the construction crews coming in, and they get after it all offseason. Apparently, Georgia Tech is going to start as soon as this season's over at Bobby Dodd and then try to wrap it up before the kickoff of next season. So $70 million in bonds and premium area and speakers and all that stuff.
2: Everybody's trying to find ways to get more money and, like you say, premium, bigger experiences, Chuck. That's the key.
1: A new Founders Club. So Founders Club is going to be if you pay even more money. So I get it. And it's why you can have concerts at Florida State now. And it's why you have a bigger north end zone at Auburn. And it's why Georgia Tech is doing this. The big hunk of concrete that sits on campus and doesn't generate any money year round. What if we put more money into it and then started booking it for extra dates? So they're going to spruce it up again. $70 million, which to me seems like a rounding error. $70 million? What are you really going to do with $70 million? My school got a TV that cost $14 million. Just the video. And that was like a decade ago, the TV was $14 million. So that doesn't hurt. And in 2051, you will get your bonds paid off. So Georgia Tech doing everything. You know what this is a version of? Isn't this just one school doing equity investing? Like just turning to it? Because it is a payback over time. It doesn't, no one gets any votes or anything. But it's taking on future debt to try to make your next 4 years, and that's it. It's not just your current. It's your 4 years. That's the window till the cutoff after the 2030 season, and we have the Big Ten and the SEC, and they have 20 and 20. And that's what we're headed to, and Georgia Tech knows it. Did you notice yesterday, Heath, did you listen to the entire statement from Jamie Pollard, the Iowa State AD?
2: I heard some of the other stuff he said. I don't know if I heard everything he said.
1: Yeah, on part of it, he said, go off and play on your own. You can have your 20. Have fun playing against just your 20. What 20 was he referring to? The 20 that will be in the Big Ten or the 20 in the SEC? That has to be what he was referring to, right?
2: He seems to think that, yeah, it would just be a small group of them that will be playing all the sports against each other. But, yeah, I would think the Big Ten and the SEC, if they did go off on their own, could do their own thing.
1: He said, go have fun playing with your 20. I was like, 20? Whoa, wait a minute. Maybe Jamie's on the same line we are. So that's where we sit right now, and it is a sprint for the next 4 years to make your program as attractive as possible following the 2030 season so you make it above the cut.
2: All right, so also while we're on the subject of the future here, I thought a really good piece by Stuart Mandel on The Athletic looking at why exactly is Fox so hot and bothered to try and get this done the expansion of the college football playoff and bid for the rights now when they did not even bid for the rights to the college football playoff when they were open less than 3 years ago. They didn't even bid. It was like they lost ESPN. They didn't bid. So why are they so hot and bothered? There's a couple of things here. One is that they've got NFL rights potentially coming up as soon as 2029. So they may be trying to get this done if they can dig themselves a heavier portfolio for college football as a way to mitigate against the possibility of losing the NFL. That would be one scenario. Or to try and lock it in now, because if they spend the way that people think they will spend and have to spend on the NFL, then by the time this contract is up, they won't have the money to bid again for the college football playoff. That at that point, they will have invested so much to keep the NFL rights, it will not be feasible to spend on the college football playoff. So they need to find a way to get it to happen before 2029 so that they can then make it happen. The other thing I thought was interesting was a point raised by a guy named John Costner, who's identified as a media analyst, who's basically saying, what evidence is there that this extra round of games between 9 and 24 is going to generate more money than the college football stuff you'd be giving up, like the SEC championship game, to get it? If you want to bring this to the table, shouldn't you bring to the table Fox saying, SEC, we will pay so much for these games that you will make up your $100 million? The Big Ten is asking the SEC, give up your $100 million championship game, and we're sure you'll get it out of the media market. Trust us, it'll probably happen. Why would you do that?
1: If Petitti's talking, I don't know that I'm paying a whole lot of attention. Didn't he also admonish the SEC, we can't do anything, y'all have to go to 9 games? And then they's like, all right, we're at 9 games. And then he just kind of moved the target a little bit. So if Petitti's talking, I understand that he's doing his job. It's like when we get angry at Scott Boras. He's just doing his job. But this one is really transparent and easy to see that he is out there being the mouthpiece for Fox.
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1: It's a Thursday. We're talking college football the way we do. 9 states, 71 sticks. It is a wonderful blessing. I appreciate y'all making that the case. If we DeLorean back about, I don't know, a decade and a half or so, Georgia Bulldogs are going on a tour of America. Colorado, Arizona State, they played in Stillwater, Oklahoma one Saturday. And I don't know that that's what, like the collective we, I don't know that that's what we are doing anymore. Florida State and Georgia are not going to do that home and home thing, but it may be a neutral site game. We got a lot to talk about, but I'm going to start with schedule stuff because that's always fun because we like to plan things. I need a carrot. I need something in my Delta queue. I need a game I'm looking forward to. Let's welcome on right now from Dog Nation. It's Connor Riley. Connor, how's the Thursday?
2: Doing good, Chuck. It's nice and sunny here in the middle of Georgia. Having a nice little Thursday.
1: You know, Florida State and Georgia going at it on campus, that was going to be a throwback, wonderful sort of thing. But I live in the adult world. I know what's what. Are we going to get the neutral site game? And what say Connor Riley on the location?
2: Yeah, it sounds like that's something that we're ultimately going to get. I think there's a desire from both sides to at least play that game in a neutral venue. Sounds like that game is going to be played in 2028. Mike Alford, the Florida State Athletic Director, previously said there were seven sites that were being considered there: Tampa, Miami, Charlotte, Nashville, Atlanta, New Orleans, and I think there's one more that I'm potentially forgetting there. But ultimately, I do think this is a game that gets played. I'd be interested in seeing if this game is potentially like a week zero game in 2028. I think Georgia would want this game most likely to be in a place like either Atlanta or New Orleans because of the fact that, again, if this game is going to be played in early August, or mid-August rather, you'd want it to be in somewhat of an air-conditioned dome environment there. And, of course, Tennessee and Nashville, they're going to be opening a new stadium in 2027 there. So I'll be interested in seeing what that looks like. Georgia's played so many games in Atlanta in terms of a neutral site venue. I think they'd be more than comfortable playing there, and it's probably something that they would want because of the fact that they would be potentially giving up a home game in 2028 to go still play this game as a neutral site venue.
1: All right, I'm trying to think back, and I'm going to put you on a spot here. Maybe, I don't know, 15 years ago, there was an Ohio State-Georgia home-and-home, and it had to be pushed back or canceled or something. Well, there's still one on the calendar. If you look up on Georgia's future non-conference opponents, I see a home-and-home with Clemson. I see one with Ohio State. What's your feeling on these? Is it just a formality until most of these go away?
2: I think it is a formality until these go away. I think maybe the only thing that would be interesting to me moving forward would be if maybe the SEC walks back from a 9-game conference schedule, because I think from certainly Kirby Smart's perspective, and I would venture to guess most of the SEC coaches, I don't think there's a lot of appetite to go to a 9-game schedule every year just because of the belief that it does make things more difficult. And you heard Kirby last year after the SEC championship game talk about what that 9th game meant. Like, you know, Georgia lost Gabe Harris in that game. That ultimately made a difference in how they played against Ole Miss in the college football playoff. And Ole Miss didn't have to play in the SEC championship game. Alabama was very banged up in that game. So I think that ultimately if the SEC elects to remain at 9 conference games, something they're probably going to do just because there is, I think, an added interest in seeing that. I think as long as the SEC stays at 9 conference games, you're probably going to see those games, at least as home and homes, go away. Maybe you see them as neutral site games like they're ultimately going to try and do with Florida State. I do think that the Clemson game has a better chance of being kept on the schedule. Now they do have 4 games scheduled against Clemson, but because of the proximity and because of the shared history, I could see both sides maybe trying to make that work because Clemson also has an annual game against South Carolina on their schedule. But if I had to guess, like, that Ohio State game is just never going to get played, which I know upsets a lot of Georgia fans because they want to see those two premier brands play against each other.
1: All right, a little bit of old business. Zachariah Branch, he's in the NFL now in his first either OTAs or mini camps, whatever they've got him running around doing down this literally like 45 minutes away with the Atlanta Falcons. I have seen a consistent flow of reviews of Zachariah Branch, and it's all like, oh, like that guy's going to be better than we thought. Tell me, like, what's your vision? Close your eyes. What do you see for Zachariah as a Sunday guy? Because he's little.
2: I think he is, but he does a really great job because he's so slippery, because he's able to make guys miss. Like, the thing at Georgia, despite having, like, 81 catches last year, he never took like a really big hit. And Georgia, I think, was smart in the way they used him in terms of preventing that. They very rarely asked him to go over the middle. But he also made some plays where he did get, you know, sort of crunched and lit up. And I think, you know, well, yes, he's not tall. He is kind of like stockily built. And like when you see him in person, like you would not call him slender or frame. And so I think he's got the body to potentially hold up and take enough hits over the course of a 17 game or potentially 18 game season. Where I think, you know, again, like he was super successful at Georgia. I know there's been a lot of discussion about him and his route tree and the way things work. He had 81 catches last year. He was the go-to wide receiver, especially in the second half of the season. And Georgia won 12 games with him as the primary option. And so, if anything, there was like, I think there was a discussion among Georgia fans, how do we get the ball into Zachariah Branch's hands even more? I think at the NFL level, I don't think he's going to be a guy that is a number one wide receiver option just because we very rarely see that of a guy of his stature. But I also think at the same point in time, he can be an important every down piece in an offense and not just a guy that you have running screens, reverses, and deep shots there. I think he is a little bit more developed than I think maybe some draft people wanted to give him credit for.
1: So I think everyone would agree it was supposed to be more last year from London Humphreys. I close my eyes and I can see that kid just smoking down the sidelines. He's open, the play in Knoxville, whatever. Tell me what you think it can be on a week-to-week basis, consistency-wise, with London Humphreys, assuming some health.
2: Yeah, you know, and he's had a little bit of bad luck during his time at Georgia. He dealt with an injury his first year, dealt with like mono during the middle of the season, and I think that was tough for him to overcome. And then just with the way last year's wide receiver room was constructed, I don't think it was a spot where London was necessarily always put in a place to succeed. Like, we've seen him make big plays in important games before. You mentioned the Tennessee game. His first ever game at Georgia, he had a big touchdown against Clemson there. So it's not a question of with London, can he do it? I do think it's a question of, is Mike Bubba going to scheme up enough touches and make him sort of a primary read in 2026 to be sort of, I think, a focal point of the offense? For the last 2 years, at best, you can say he's a complimentary piece. I think with the questions they have at wide receiver, I think there's a chance that they make that happen. And look at the way that Georgia used Dylan Bell last year. It wouldn't surprise me, and obviously they're very different players, but I do think that you're going to see more schemed up touches for London this year. And that's where he becomes a productive player. Like, does he do what Zachariah Branch did last season? No, I don't think so. But could he get to say like 35, 40 catches and 500 yards and a couple of touchdowns, which would be a market improvement over what we've seen in his first 2 years in Athens? I do think that's something that's very much on the table.
1: Sakovi White, I've heard he can be just a molten lava blur in the secondary. What's his role going to be?
2: I think he's a guy to initially, they're going to use him similar to how they used Zachariah Branch last year. Now, he probably doesn't get the heavy doses of screen plays that I think Zachariah Branch does, but I do think you're going to see him over the middle a good bit more than we saw Zachariah Branch last season, because I don't think they're going to rely, at least to start the season, on Sakovi the same way they did Zachariah last year. You're going to see him stretch the field a little bit more. You saw that late in the Ole Miss game last year where he made a big catch on that ultimate game tying drive late in the fourth quarter there. So he's a guy who he's been content to wait his turn. He's obviously going to be an important player on special teams as Georgia's punt returner. But I'm going to be really interested in seeing, you know, can he hold off some of the talented younger players in that wide receiver room and carve out a consistent role where early in the year there's going to be the expectation that he might be one of the three or four more targeted wide receivers in that room. But he's got to continue to get better over the course of the season to really, I think, solidify his place in the Georgia offense.
1: All right, last thing for you. We haven't even gone outside the passing game yet. There's so much to talk about. Last question for you. Talk 13 personnel, because Elias Williams can't get enough of him. Lawson Lucky, he showed up as a freshman and is like, I'm taking somebody's snaps. And then they've got a couple of freshmen coming in. Like, they've got good-looking kids all over that tight end room.
2: Yeah, I think the Georgia tight end room is the best position on this Georgia roster. Wow. Where they have five guys there that can play and make plays. The question for me with this room is, does Georgia scheme up more with them this season? You know, because a lot of those guys were on the team last year and now in different roles, but you also had Oscar Delp last year. And that group still only had 42 receptions that season. Whereas you compare to, say, the 2022 season, where, yes, they had Brock Bowers and they had Darnell Washington. That tight end room had 92 catches that season. So I think Georgia's got to do a better job this year of prioritizing the tight ends and getting them touches. I think some of that obviously falls on Mike Bobo. I think a lot of it's going to fall on Gunnar Stockton. And is he willing to throw over the middle of the field where you're going to get a Lawson Lucky running up the seam? Is it, you know, you rely on Caden Prothro to win in man coverage as sort of a power slot type option out of that slot wide receiver spot? So they've got a ton of talent there, but myself included, I'm a little skeptical of anointing it as great as it's going to be, just because I need to see Georgia go out there and use that room to its full potential. Something I don't think we saw last year, and I don't think we saw during the 2024 season as well.
1: Last question. Transfer from Georgia Tech, Isaiah Kanyon, big old guy on the outside. I love big receiver jump ball in college. Is that going to be his role? Because with so much size and athleticism at tight end, it looks like they can really use him just on the perimeter. They don't have to, like, bring him into the in motion or into the formation or anything.
2: No, I think that this is sort of a perfect role for Kanyon to step into, where, look, he's not a better wide receiver than Cam Coleman is, but in terms of the impact that he's going to have on his team and his program, I actually think that Kanyon means more to Georgia than Coleman does to Texas because of what Georgia has to replace the wide receiver position and because of what Kanyon can do. Kirby loves the fit that he has within this offense. And, you know, Colby Young, I think it's maybe forgotten how great he was to start the season last year. And if he hadn't gotten hurt against Ole Miss, I think there's a very good chance that Georgia ends up having him be the team's leading receiver. And so I think that you can expect something similar with Isaiah Kanyon this year, where his game, his skill set meshes really well with Gunnar Stockton. And that I think Stockton is going to feel very comfortable throwing to the outside and trusting Kanyon to win in one-on-one positions.
1: Dog Nation, get it there, folks. I appreciate you coming on and always spreading the good information, Connor. Thank you.
2: Yep, thanks, Chuck.
1: Connor Riley, Dog Nation, it's a wonderful place. That was SEC Nation, wasn't it? And they started probably about 2015 or 14, and that was the entire SEC. They had drill down, right, writers, quote, departments, bureaus. Let's go to our Baton Rouge bureau. And then after a few years, it scaled back to Dog Nation, and it has been a runaway success. So I appreciate Connor coming on and giving us the insight. Yeah, they can run 13 personnel and get you into mismatch. Because if you don't have the right personnel, well, we can bunch it up. And Lawson Lucky can hook you and wash you all the way down to the center. Not every play, but if you're expecting pass, yeah, you can do that. Or if you're bulked up a little bit, all right, now we're going to put you out there at the numbers near Isaiah Kanyon. That's going to be fun to watch. And I know Mike Bobo, he's no stranger to that. All right, goodness, look at the clock. What happened to the 2 hours? We're going to take a short break, come back, me, Heath, wrap up next.
3: Let me ask you a question today. Do you consider yourself to be a loving person? Now, I'm not trying to challenge you, but maybe I can stretch you a little bit in a good direction. Jesus said that we must love even our enemies and pray for people who mistreat us. He said that if we only love the people who love us, that's not even love. That's convenient kindness. And everybody does that, even the worst people. And Jesus didn't just teach us to love that way. He demonstrated that love. The Bible says that while we were still enemies of God, Christ died for us. To really be the loving person you ultimately want to be, you'll need Christ in your life to love and save you, and then to help you truly be loving. This is Tom Gray. And This Stuff Matters.
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1: There's been no stability. In fact, the House settlement, for lack of a better phrase, has cost schools an additional $20 million to what they were already paying in collective and NIL, and that the amounts has only gone higher, right? We've seen every year it go higher. So I talked to many university presidents who have told me to my face directly, I regret voting for the House settlement.
2: Frost Dellinger, he knows college football. Yahoo and On Three, is that right with him? Yeah. Ross, he's about as good as it gets when it comes to tapping keys. And he's talking about, let's say the $20 million he referenced there, the $20.5 million of rev share. It seems like that's irrelevant now. Like, that was just sort of an add-on because everybody's going beyond that anyway. So it created an additional $20.5 million, whereas you have schools like Arkansas. We detailed this. They decided we needed another $15 million right now to get to the levels that we're supposed to be at. So they're shifting expenses to students, to the university. It's like they used to pay for the band. Maybe they should have never paid for the band, but they ain't doing it now. Well, somebody's got to pick up that extra $2.5 million. So Ross, talking about bottom line stuff here. And when you have programs, anything, doesn't matter, whatever industry you're talking, we're talking about the college football industry, the college athletics industry here. Whenever you have an arms race or a brand new avenue of financial expenditures, which paying players in college, that's brand new. There's a separator. There's always a separator. Whenever there is huge innovation and advancement, there are a lot of folks who get left behind. And that's what's going to happen in a literal way, I think, with a lot of programs. But as we cruise towards what I think is our 20 and 20 in the Big Ten and SEC, this is another step. Ross Dellinger saying, I've talked to multiple presidents specifically who said, yeah, that was a bad idea to vote for that. What's up, Heath?
3: All right, so Chuck, one of the guys, at a time where we have fewer big personalities in college football maybe than we ever have in the lead chair there, one of the guys who is reliably willing to put himself out there and say something is our man, Brett Bielema, the former Arkansas coach, of course, now riding high at Illinois, feeling himself a little bit. And Bielema telling Pete Nakos of On3, he does not think 24 teams is enough. More teams, says Brett. Quote, personally, I'd love to see as many teams included as humanly possible. It can't go to 64. I'm not talking about that. I think someone floated 32 last year or something like that. I mean, what are we doing? Is he trying to come up with some scenario where
2: the math works at 32? The math doesn't really work at 24. You have to have a preliminary round.
3: I'm trying to figure out, is he trying to come up with some scenario that even if Illinois falls back to like 6-6, 7-5, that he could still get them into the playoff? Because that's what, in the end, a lot of this is about. Most of these middle-tier Big Ten schools know we cannot and will not sustain 10 wins in this conference. But what we can do is we can get the draw on the schedule that we need to get to 8 wins. We can do that. We'll have the year. Some of these years we're going to wind up with Oregon and Ohio State, and maybe Penn State turns back into something closer to what they're supposed to be, and it's going to require us to be basically a perfect team in all those other games to get to the playoff. But we might get the year where we only get them, and then we get like the USC on a down year, and we've got room to where we got 10, and we can win 8, and we could get to the playoff with 8. Like, that's where I think some of these programs are, whether it's them, whether it's Iowa, whether it's Wisconsin. I think you've got a bunch of those kind of programs that are like, sure, this is terrible for college football, but it could be good for us. But does Bielema think, hey, I'm not even sure we could do that 8-win thing, so let's make sure we can get there if it's 7? Is that what we're doing here?
2: Well, it's going down the same path that we always do in sports, and we add. The 32, when I say that makes the math work, sure, it works in one tidy bundle. But 24 with the preliminary round and what you're going to do with conference championship games and who is actually going to be included. I saw a headline this morning, Big 12 and ACC tip 24 team bracket in favor of the Big Ten. Talking about their public statements. I was like, they didn't tip anything. They don't matter. This is all marketing right now.
3: It is amazing how few people seem to realize that. In fact, it's funny because I saw some people getting cranky with Josh Pate online for basically stating that fact, which the reality is it is a contractually agreed thing. If you're the ACC, if you're the Big 12, you're welcome to have whatever thoughts you want, but it just goes into the same category as thanks for sharing. We appreciate your input, but you're right up there with, if you are listening to us right now, send them a cranky email. Like, your thoughts and the thoughts of the Big 12 mean exactly as much on how this thing is going to go. Chuck, I will tell you, I've been trying to get somebody on from Athlon to talk about this. We have not had any success doing that. The people who used to do it for Athlon don't seem to be doing it anymore, and the guy who is doesn't seem to return text. So I don't know if we'll ever get anybody to talk about this, but have you gotten a look at what I think is the single biggest feature Athlon still has that brings people to their magazine, which is the anonymous coach quotes? Have you gotten a look at those?
2: I haven't. I see those every summer, though. Quotes from across the conference, and it's, hey, they're in real trouble, or I like what they do behind the scenes, or that hire's great. Yeah, it's always anonymous stuff, and it always gets headlines.
3: And most of it is generally pretty tame. It's not like you have somebody who's just like, oh, these guys, this coach is an idiot, this staff will be fired at the end of the year. Like, it's more along the lines of, I got concerns about what their depth looks like than somebody just saying, hey, I'm gonna light them up. One, though, that we know definitively, I can't tell you a lot about Georgia football, but I can tell you this much. This sucker's going up in Kirby's locker room somewhere. Quote, do they still have the depth that they had in 2020? I think the answer to that's a no. Those backups or third-string guys are playing for Missouri or Georgia Tech. I don't know that their process is the same. I don't know that their depth is the same. Are those elite programs getting better? Probably not. They have a thinner margin for error. They'll look really similar to how they looked this past year. I think they'll be a playoff team, but I don't know that they're an elite SEC team like the ones you saw in the early 2020s. What they seek to be offensively is, don't blow the game. Let's run the ball. Let's get the quarterback in rhythm. Their confidence in Gunnar Stockton throwing the ball will determine how aggressive they are. Now, is there anything there that is blatantly wrong or blatantly offensive? I would argue probably not.
2: No.
3: But this is a guy who just convinced his players there was somebody out there that was picking them to go 7-5 in years they won the national title. So this is actual content from somebody saying, are they elite? They're good, but are they elite? Well, I don't see elite. Get the feeling that that's going to come up a couple of times in Athens? Not to us, but to them?
2: And the side swipe at Missouri and Georgia Tech. That was interesting, too. Like, just a little collateral damage there.
3: Yeah, and again, we're certainly not going to read all of them, but you can, Athlon puts it on their website, so you can find it there if you want to. I do think one other thing was that somebody here said that John Mateer, talking about him, quote, has a ridiculously high ceiling. That offense has answers for everything. They don't do a ton, but everything they do complements the other thing. When he just executes and makes splash plays here and there, they complement their elite defense very well. I think that's a quote that goes counter to what a lot of people think. I think a lot of people kind of came away with John Mateer saying, is that all it is? Including some Sooner fans.
2: He's tough and they can win ugly, but...
3: Yeah, some coaches apparently look at that, whoever Athlon talked to there, and see something a little more maybe than even the people in Norman did.
2: So matters to us today. Presented by This Stuff Matters and Pastor Tom Gray. He's a former SEC player at Vanderbilt. You can follow him at thisstuffmatters.net. Appreciate our Truist reporter for Arkansas coming on. That'd be John Neighbors, Locked On Hogs podcast. Jacques Doucet, WAFB TV in Baton Rouge. And then Truist reporter for the Georgia Bulldogs, Dog Nation, that's Connor Riley. Gonna take 22 hours off, recharge those batteries. We'll all be back tomorrow. 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
9: Aaron Rodgers told reporters yesterday that after his 22nd season in the NFL, this season with the Pittsburgh Steelers will be his final one in the NFL. Put me in the camp of I'll believe it when I see it when it comes to Rodgers hanging up the cleats for good. The Colts had to call Philip Rivers for 3 games last year after he retired for 4 years. Despite what he says, Rodgers loves drama, and this movie isn't over just yet. I'm Adam Abdallah.
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12: We are finally starting to learn more things we can do to keep our brain sharp as we age. A lot of people think crossword puzzles or Sudoku might do the trick, but the science doesn't really bear that out. What one recent study found, though, was that a certain type of brain training seems to have a significant impact on cognition as we get older. It wasn't memory or even problem-solving tasks that moved the needle. It was an interactive computerized game that tested the ability to recognize two separate images in faster and faster sequences. It's what we call a task of divided attention, in which you don't have a conscious strategy on how to improve. That's according to the study's lead author. You're just trying to do the best you can to figure out how to divide your attention. Now, the game in this study was called Double Decision, if you want to find it and try it out yourself. I'm Dr. Sanjay Gupta, helping you live a better life.
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